0: And now for the Sodpoodles, still alive barely, 33-31 in the Texas League South first half. Under second year manager Javier Colina, the Sodpoodles starting lineup is brought to you by HTO. Danny Ceretti leads off in his series debut. He'll DH as a switch hitter. Christopher Terrine hits second at shortstop. Ben McLaughlin homered in the first inning of yesterday's ballgame. He'll hit third and play first. Demetrio Crisantes in the lineup today after getting hit in the face with a pitch yesterday. He'll clean up and play second. Drew Jones hits fifth and center. Gavin Conocello hits sixth and right. Anderson Rojas plays his third position in 3 days. He'll play third base tonight and hit seventh. Matt O'Neill back to Amarillo after a stint in Reno will hit eighth and do the catching. And El Ferrari, Junior Franco hits ninth in left. For the Soddies, it's four righties, four lefties, and one switch hitter. The Sodpoodle lineup is brought to you by HTO, all in support of the left-hander Adonis Perez. Our pick to click is brought to you by Williams Windows. I'm going to go with the leadoff man, Ceretti. 1-for-1 in his career off the starter, Kenya Huggins. And the one was a home run down in Midland earlier this season. Ceretti's our pick to click, brought to you by Williams Windows. And that concludes the Amarillo National Bank pregame show here from Hodgetown. We're going to break and come back with the first pitch of the Soddies and Rock Hounds, continuing the final series of the first half next on News Talk 940 AM.
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5: The infield dirt is dragged and ready. The outfield grass cut and manicured to perfection. All we need is the crack of the bat, the snap of the glove, and the buzz of the crowd. Every pitch matters. Every at-bat counts. Tonight, the Amarillo Sodpoodles take the field as they work towards one goal, a championship. Sodpoodles baseball starts right now.
0: Yes, it does. Sodpoodle baseball starting right now. Our play ball kid about to let us know what time it is here in Amarillo. This is taking longer than I expected. There we go. Time to officially play ball for the third start for the left-hander Adonis Perez, 22-year-old from La Romana in the Dominican Republic. He's pitched exactly four innings and allowed exactly two earned runs in each of his first two starts here against Tulsa 2 weeks ago on the road in Springfield last week. And he got a little cup of coffee with the Sodpoodles very late in last season. And he will face the Midland Rockhounds lineup today. Midland officially eliminated from first half contention, as you see the defensive lineup there for the Soddies. Junior Franco in left, Drew Jones in center, Gavin Conocello in right, Anderson Rojas at third, Christopher Terrine at short, Crisantes at second, McLaughlin at first, and Matt O'Neill catching. Perez will face these Rockhounds 31-33. They were eliminated from the first half with last night's loss, but it'll be Lasco, DeVries, and Bozer coming up here. Midland team trying to get back in this

Copan Cup Series. There's the starting lineup. Six righties, two lefties, and one switch hitter for a team that has managed 9 runs combined in the first 2 games, but they scored 3 in the top of the first last night and then were held off the board the rest of the way. As Perez's first pitch comes home at 7:06 p.m. as our time and temperature is brought to you by Toot and Totem. It's called strike one, 7:06, and if you can believe it, 70 degrees at first pitch as the next one is called a ball by our home plate umpire, John Miller. The crew chief, Rafael Pineda, is at third. Liana Ricks is at first for this 3-person Texas League umpiring crew. Here's the 1-1. On the ground, 2-3 for Rojas. He'll vacuum it up and toss across to first in time. And you know it, but our defensive alignment is brought to you by High Plains Chiropractic. 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Franco Jones and Conicello in the outfield. Rojas, Tarine, Crisantes, McLaughlin left to right across the infield. And Matt O'Neill completes the battery with Perez. Here's Leo Dallas DeVries, baseball's number 2 prospect and the number 1 guy in the A's organization. The switch hitter hits from the right side for the first time in this series and checks a swing and does not go. It's ball 1. DeVries currently riding a 6-game hitting streak, hitting over 300 in the month of June. On a 1-0 pitch, he'll pull a ground ball foul. It's Foul Ball brought to you by Country Auto Group. One and one on DeVries. And the pitch is inside. Well, Perez and DeVries have faced off several times before. Leo 3-for-9 off Adonis with a homer, but Perez has struck him out 3 times as well. Here's the 2-1. O'Neill grabs it right off the bottom rail of the strike zone. A good receive there. And it is 2-2 on DeVries, the centerpiece of the Mason Miller deal done by the Padres and Athletics last deadline. Signed by the Padres for $4.2 million. He was the consensus number 1 international prospect. Not hard to see why. That is a fair baseball inside of third, rattling around the corner. And extra bases for DeVries, who speeds around second. Now we'll stop there with a 1-out double. Make it 7 straight with a base hit for DeVries on a ball that skipped right over third base. I think if it was any more to the left, that would have been a foul ball. But it is a double for DeVries. Midland's going to try to start just like they did yesterday. 2 solo homers back-to-back for Cole Kahn and DeVries to open the game. And then a 3rd run scored after that. Midland was held scoreless the rest of the baseball game. 8 zeros in a row after that 3-run first inning as Bobby Bozer in his series debut takes strike 1. It's the 8th double of the season for DeVries. And he runs for 3rd, pitches upstairs. O'Neill throws, not in time. DeVries and Rojas got to 3rd base at just about the exact same time, and the tag was a little bit late. It's a steal of 3rd for DeVries, his 22nd stolen base of the season. One of his many tools is Rojas, you see there, goes table-topping over him. And he's at 3rd base with 1 out here in the top of the 1st as the Amarillo infield comes in, and the pitch is tapped foul off O'Neill. Bozer played all 6 games of the last series that Amarillo and Midland played because DeVries was on the shelf. 11th round pick for the A's last summer out of Florida. Former Gator sees a 1-2 pitch and they call the balk. DeVries is sent home on a balk and it's 1-0 Midland. So Perez apparently didn't stop long enough. And DeVries, basically on his own, creates a run.

Javier Colina asking for an explanation from John Miller. Well, with a man at third, the rules change in that you have to declare if you're going from the windup with a man at third and less than two outs. And whatever it was not within the guidelines according to the umpires. So it's 1-0 Midland after the double, steal of third, and balk. DeVries circles the bases on his own. That last pitch didn't count to Boser, so on a 1-2, he'll foul back a fastball. Boser spent his first 3 years of his college career at South Florida. Man from Tampa stayed home for the first 3 years. So our instant replays are brought to you by Rudy's. I think the balk was slightly before that as Perez strikes out Boser. It's a changeup for strike three, and there's two down on a strikeout brought to you by Optimum. Don't worry, fans, you haven't missed your chance to get Optimum's blazing fast internet speeds now at our best value. 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So two down, bases clear for Devin Taylor. The second round pick of the A's last year. Swings and hits a high fly ball right field side. Conocello's out of room, and Devin Taylor has homered. The second one of Taylor's double-A career. Got off to a slow start in this series, but that's a left-on-left hammered home run, and it's 2-0 Midland. The Rockhounds again have first-inning success. Three runs yesterday, two more runs today on a slider that hung right there, and even with the wind blowing in today, a rarity at Hodgetown. That ball comfortably cleared the wall for the former Hoosier Taylor. So Rabil Angeles taps a first pitch foul for strike one. Foul balls are strikes, not balls. Taylor, according to MLB Pipeline, has 60 grade power, which is quite good on the 20 to 80 scouting scale. The 1-1 is inside. 2-1 on Angeles, who's got three hits, including a double in the first two games of this series.

0: It's hard to overstate the difference in weather between yesterday and today. 101 degrees at first pitch last night, 70 today. Seen long sleeves and hoodies for the first time in a few weeks. And on a 3-2, Angeles hits a ground ball to shortstop. Big hop into the waist of Turin, and he'll toss to first in time. But a double, a balk, and a homer makes it 2-0 Midland after a half inning. Another hot start for the Rockhounds on News Talk 940 AM.
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0: It's comfy day to have a blanket on the berm today. Haven't seen blankets in quite a long time here at Hodgetown as it's warmed up recently. And it's time for the 13th appearance and fifth start of the season for the right-hander Kenya Huggins. 21st best athletics prospect according to MLB Pipeline, pitching with a 2-0 Midland lead. A double, a balk, and a homer at the top of the first inning for the Rockhounds has given them the early edge as Danny Cerretti climbs in for his series debut. Sees a first pitch fastball right at the bottom for strike one. Cerretti is our pick to click, brought to you by Williams Windows. 1-for-1 against Huggins this year with a long home run. See the numbers there. The 0-1. Cerretti golfs a fly ball to left for Cam Leary, who settles under it and makes the catch for the first out. As our defensive alignment is brought to you by High Plains Chiropractic. For the Rockhounds, it's Leary in left, Ryan Lasko in center. Devin Taylor, who hit the first inning home run, is in right. Justin Reimers at third, Bobby Bozer at short, Casey Yamauchi at second, Uribe Angeles at first, and C.J. Rodriguez completes the battery with Huggins. Faces Christopher Turin, right on right. First pitch is called strike one on the inner edge. Turin doubled in the ball game yesterday and scored one of those add-on runs in the middle innings for Amarillo. 0-1, another ball lifted foul beyond the Amarillo bullpen down that left field side. It's a foul ball brought to you by Country Auto Group. Oh and 2, Huggins goes behind the head and throws a fastball up and in. Well, Huggins started the season as a reliever, and he's faced Amarillo once as a starter, once as a reliever. The numbers are much better when he was in the bullpen. ERA about 3 runs better as a reliever. On a 1-2, Turin takes the pitch way outside, and it's 2-2. Huggins traded to the Athletics from the Cincinnati Reds the deadline last year. The A's were movers and shakers at last year's July deadline. Not a 2-2, Turin. It's a little tapper off of himself. Foul right in front of the plate. Just a fastball slider changeup mix for Huggins. Throws a 2-2. And Turin hits a ground ball left side, scooped up by the shortstop Bozer, who flips to first.

in time. And there's two down. Well, Amarillo answered the three runs in the first inning yesterday by Midland with six of their own. It's the most runs the Saudis have scored in a first inning since 2023. And it was all started off by this guy, Ben McLaughlin, an opposite field home run for his seventh of the season. Left-hander against Huggins. Sees a pitch outside for ball one. Well, in a season that has seen Amarillo overall perform much better away from Hodgetown than here, the tune of a 22-14 road record, McLaughlin has a little bit more what you would consider to be traditional splits, meaning that he's been a much better hitter here than he has been away from Hodgetown. 986 OPS at home, 591 OPS on the road. It's quite a large difference. Here's a 2-0. It's ball three down in the dirt. Ben's 3-for-7 with a homer and a double in this series. We've talked a lot these first couple days in post-Manny Pena life for Amarillo, that it's going to have to be a group collective effort to pick up the power that Manny leaves behind. On a 3-0, McLaughlin takes ball four. A little bit outside. A four-pitch walk with two outs here for Huggins will bring Demetrio Crisantes to the plate here in the bottom of the first. Hitting coach Ty Wright runs through the signs coaching third. Ronald Ramirez coaches first. As our friend and comrade JDV, Jaime Del Valle, takes his scheduled days off this week. Usually it's Ronald coaching third, Jaime coaching first. Here's Crisantes taking a fastball low for ball one. And at this point, we're just glad to see Demetrio upright and healthy after he took a 97-mile-per-hour Henry Baez fastball to the left cheek in the first inning of last night's game. Not a 1-0. He loads up but takes a strike. And thank goodness he has that cheekbone covering there on the left side, because he was able to turn away just enough that the helmet took the brunt of that fastball. But he's got a mark on the side of his face that has baseball seams on it. Pretty gnarly. The 1-1. Fastball. Ooh, that's not a strike. It's low, and it's called a strike. 1-2. Good steal there for C.J. Rodriguez. For Crisantes, who's also 3-for-7, it is first double-A home run two nights ago. Not a 1-2. He sees a pitch fly to the backstop. Rodriguez will chase it down as McLaughlin moves himself into scoring position. Wild pitch for Huggins. Yesterday, the starter Baez didn't even get out of the first inning, and that hit by pitch of Crisantes was just the start of his issues. On a 2-2, Demetrio ropes another past the reach of Yamauchi into right center. All this dude has done is hit. 2-1. Talked with one of the Diamondbacks' lead pro scouts, Jason Parks, on the pregame show today. He said that Crisantes overall is the best hitter on this Amarillo team. And a lot of evidence to support that for sure. Just handles the bat super well. And with two strikes, hits an opposite field RBI single. Now Drew Jones takes a ball low and away. Ninth RBI for Demetrio. And this is 13th game at the AA level. And remember, Huggins had the bases clear and two out. He walked McLaughlin on four pitches, as the pitching coach Javi Guerra will visit. And the wild pitch moved him to second. It allowed him to score on that single for Crisantes. .97 to the left cheek, and he's unfazed. This guy's showing a lot of people that now that he's healthy, he is one of the very best prospects in this organization. He's been so hampered by injuries, the shoulder last year, the hamstring to start this year, but now healthy and producing immediately. There's been really no acclimation period for Crisantes. It's as if he's been playing the whole time. As Jones has taken to 2-0.

Drew's ready, and he takes ball three way outside. So now 20 pitches in this first inning for Huggins. Jones is 1-for-5 in the first two games of the series, but he's drawn three walks and has been on base in 20 out of his last 21 games. There's a 3-0 strike. Jones still in search of his first Hodgetown homer. And on a 3-1, he'll take ball four. Make it 21 reaches in the last 22 games for Jones. And this two-out rally continues for Amarillo to move the tying run into scoring position in a 2-1 game. Now you got to deal with the powerful Gavin Conicello. Another guy, if you can believe it, still in search of his first home run this year. Pitch is inside. He's hit 9 of them, all on the road. It's almost impossible. First and second. The 1-0 to Conti. Inside again. Huggins has just totally lost his feel for his fastball here as he's gotten two outs on the board. We mentioned he joined the Midland starting rotation recently. Last two starts in June after a pair of starts in April, but he's been a longer reliever. Now to 2-0, Conicello yanks a grounder foul right past Ronald coaching first. Gave up 6 runs, 3 of them earned last week in a start at Corpus Christi. Both times he's faced Amarillo, though, it's been as a reliever. 4 earned in just under 7 innings. And on a 2-1, Conicello, did that hit his bat? Yes, it did. It's a foul tip that I think hits the foot of either the catcher Rodriguez or the umpire. I think it may have gotten John Miller back there, and it's 2-2. With 2 down, it's a tough one for Conti because that pitch is not going to be a strike if it doesn't hit his bat. And now with the deuces wild, Huggins throws, and Conicello checks and did not go. Umpire Pineda behind the mound, not down the line. That probably helped the Saudis there. 3-2. The runners will get going with 2 outs. Base hit will almost certainly tie the game for Conti. It was just so demoralizing for Midland yesterday. They're feeling great about themselves. Back-to-back homers, a 3 spot against Daniel Egan in the first. And then they turn around and see the Sod Poodle offense score 6. And now the payoff is ball 4 down in the dirt. And this is getting into danger zone for Huggins pitch count-wise now. 28 bullets into this first inning. It would be a disaster for Midland to see their starter not get out of the first inning 2 days in a row. They were saved yesterday by Ryan Magdeach, who came in and threw 4 1/3 innings of relief. I don't know if they have that kind of length in their bullpen lined up today. Sanderson Rojas finds himself in the middle of a situation again, taking a ball inside. So 3 walks with 2 outs here for Huggins, plus the Crisante single. Now Rojas, who was a big part of that first inning yesterday on a 1-0, takes a pitch that leaks away, but Crisantes will hold. That's a smart move there. You don't want to run into the third out at home plate. It's 2-0 on Rojas, who is playing his third different position in 3 days of being a Sod Poodle. Played right field on Tuesday, shortstop yesterday. And now he's at third base today as they're going to spend another mound visit here. Rodriguez, the catcher, is going to go out as Huggins now is up to 30 pitches here in the first. Generally, the ceiling for an inning is around 35 for these guys. And now, as we say these words, the Midland bullpen just starts getting going. Diego Barrera, the lefty,

0: Midland hoping his services are not needed. It's not looking good right now for Huggins, who throws a 2-0. Ball three, low. He caught the first two guys quick and easy. Fly ball to left by Ceretti. Ground ball to short by Terrine. But since then, he's totally lost the feel for the strike zone. One ball away from a tie game. 3-0. He does find a strike. Fastball's in there, 3-1. Here's Rojas readying up for 3-1. And he swings in it to chopping ground ball, the first for Angeles. And Huggins, by the skin of his teeth, escapes the first inning, leaves the bases loaded, and leaves the Rockhounds up 2-1 after one on Newstalk 940 AM.
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0: Oh, it was a nice escape for Midland starter Kenya Huggins to keep the Rockhounds up by a run as we go to the second. 2-1 Midland leads as Amarillo left him loaded after a two-out command collapse for Huggins. Adonis Perez is back to work. And he faces Cameron Leary, left on left, and throws strike one. Leary, Yamauchi, and Reamer, 6, 7, and 8 coming up for the Rockhounds. 0-1, Leary fouls a pitch back, and it's 0-2. Well, Cam had a great series opener, a long home run and a double. 2-for-8 in the series with just those two hits after 0-for-4 last night. The 0-2. On the ground, back of second for Christopher Terrine. The shortstop fields and flips to first in time. Well, the situation, if you weren't with us earlier, for the Soddies in the first half is that Amarillo needs to win the final four games of this series against Midland. All four of them. Can't afford a single loss. And Frisco needs to lose all four remaining games they have this week against the Arkansas Travelers. And right now, Frisco leads Arkansas 1-0 in the top of the second. Casey Yamauchi takes a first pitch strike from Perez. Casey in his second week back with Midland. This is his 22nd career game with the Rockhounds over three seasons as he shoots a liner. Ooh, that was headed right for the booth. If not for the netting protecting us down here. The look that the great Bob Harge just gave me of shock was a good one. Texas League Hall of Fame voice of the Rockhounds. 0-2 is a tapper foul. I mean, that was like headed right for my eyeballs if that netting hadn't stopped it. Booth behind first base down the right field side here. Out at 0-2, Yamauchi cracks a line drive into right center. It's another base hit, and he's thinking about two. A hard turn at first, but Jones got there and gets the ball to second in the air. We saw Jones

double off Angeles last night on a routine fly ball to right center. Yamauchi says, fool me once, but not twice. So it's one out single for Casey, his third hit of the series. And now it's the series debut for Justin Reamer. Right-handed swinger lays down a bunt, third base side. They're going to let it turn, and O'Neill smartly warded off Perez and said, let it go, and it eventually did turn left for a foul ball. Well, that's a veteran move there by Matt O'Neill to make sure the eager pitcher that was wanting to come off the mound and work on his PFPs did not touch or pick up that baseball. The 0-1, no show. Reamer takes a pitch inside. Reamer playing in just his 10th game of the season. He's 4-for-22 on the year. The 1-1 is a high chopper. Fair. They go to second. Throw not in time. I thought that ball might be foul, but the call is fair behind the third base bag, and Rojas with Yamauchi hustling there to second. Doesn't get the throw there in time. I think that's the right call. So now first and second with one out for CJ Rodriguez. Also debuting in this series, he takes a skipping ball down to the dirt. 1-0. Here's the set, and the pitch is outside. Rodriguez, 25 years old, from Newport Beach, California, one of America's most beautiful towns. On a 2-0, takes ball three. He's 3-for-13 in this month of June. Promoted near the start of the month from Lansing. Great high A affiliate of the A's. 3-0, runners both go. Pitch is ball four. I think they both had the bases stolen. If that pitch was not a ball, it's a walk. The bases are loaded. The bottom three guys in the lineup get a rally started for Midland against Perez here. It's pitching coach Gabby Hernandez will visit here, with Lasco on the top of the lineup lurking. So any Frisco win the rest of the week or any Amarillo loss the rest of the week means that the Rough Riders have won the Texas League South in the first half. And for so long, it was Midland that was on top of this division. Amarillo had a spell where they were on top as well, but it was really, if the Saudis don't pull a rabbit out of the hat and get the luck that they need with obviously winning these four games, which is what they can control, but they can't control what Frisco does. If somehow that happens, the Saudis will have overcome that Tulsa homestand 2 weeks ago that really ultimately probably did sink the Saudis' first half hopes. As this ball's grounded left side, sliding stop by Terrien. He juggles, throws across to first in time to salvage an out. The run scores at maybe could have been an inning-ending double play if Terrien doesn't juggle, but it's still an incredible play to get any out. As Yamauchi touches home, and it's 3-1 Midland, but Terrien showing off those shortstop skills there to juggle, gather, and fire a seed across to McLaughlin for the out. So now here's Leo DeVries with second and third and two down, taking a fastball outside for ball one. So it's an RBI ground out for Lasco. DeVries, who already

0: has extended his hitting streak to 7 straight with a first inning double. Sees a pitch down on the dirt, blocked by O'Neill. At this point, at age 19, really doing better than well in Double A. You see the numbers there. You got to think that DeVries is going to be a great candidate to be on the A's opening day roster next year. Crossing our fingers and toes that 2027 at the major league level starts on time. The 2-0 down in the dirt. Ball 3 from Perez, who's had to work through more traffic in this start already than he did in his first 2 starts. But just to put a little bow on that first half playoff conversation, really, if you go back to a moment where you thought, oh, the Saudis might be able to do something. So those back-to-back series against these Rockhounds and Tulsa, as DeVries is swinging away on 3-0, swinging through a breaking ball. Saudis split the last road trip in Midland with 3 1-run losses, 2 of which were in the Sod Poodles' hands, and they were ripped out of their hands by Midland, and then lost 5 out of 6 here at home against Tulsa, and for lack of a better term, got drilled by the Drillers. 3-1. That's ball 4. DeVries will walk to first. He's been on base both times he's come up. And that loads the bases once again. These two starters had a lot of traffic to start the game. Huggins on the other side did well to get out of a bases-loaded jam, allowing just the 1 run in his half of the first. Perez trying to do the exact same thing here against Bobby Boeser. First pitch, swing and a ground ball to shortstop for Tureen, who will feed second to retire the side. So Perez does leave him loaded. Midland gets the run back and leads 3-1 after an inning and a half on News Talk 940 AM.
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0: Well, if you like triple-digit heat, yesterday was for you. If you like more fall weather, today is for you at Hodgetown. Home of the Sod Poodles since 2019. As we head to the bottom of the second inning on Thirsty Thursday, I'm sure the Mark House is a busy place tonight. 8-9-1 for the Saudis, who left some money on the table in the first inning. Matt O'Neill sees a breaking ball from Kenya Huggins for strike one. Huggins totally lost his command with 2 outs. Walked 3 and gave up an RBI single to Demetrio Crisantes, but managed to get out of it by leaving the bases loaded as O'Neill hops out of the way of a pitch inside, and it's 1-1. Matt back here from AAA Reno. His 4th Sod Poodle game this season. Here's the 1-1. Inside again, leaking away from Rodriguez. Former 6-year member of the New York Mets organization, Matt O'Neill, signed with the Diamondbacks as a minor league free agent this past offseason. He's played 27 games in Reno to a 737 OPS.

This ball's lifted foul. It's a foul ball brought to you by Country Auto Group. And it's 2-2 on O'Neill. Former Ivy Leaguer, went to school at Penn. Another 2-2. It's down to the dirt for ball three. O'Neill, in the three sod poodle games he played, it was when we were down in Corpus Christi about a month ago. 0-for-9 with a couple of walks. And now at 3-2, trying to reach to open the home second. Huggins throws, and O'Neill slices a fastball foul. Huggins about to throw the 40th pitch already of this start. His 3-2 to O'Neill is grounded off the pitcher Huggins. It tips off his glove. Boser throws low, and the ball hits in the dugout, they say, and O'Neill will be given second base. Off the deflection, it went right to the shortstop, Boser. I don't know where exactly it got Huggins. It looked like maybe off his glove. Nope, off of his bare pitching hand. And Boser just made a low throw. Javi Guerra, Gregorio Petit, Adriana Merrick, the AT, go out there. Huggins is going to have to throw a couple practice pitches to make sure. I mean, pitching coaches everywhere cringe when their starters reach out with their pitching hand to try to touch a ball that's near them. But he only needs one to say, I'm okay. It is an E6 throwing on Boser. Put O'Neill at second base to open the home second. That ball might get through if not for Huggins touching it, but it ended up actually probably hurting the Rockhounds that he did because of the throwing error by Boser. Midland's infield defense in this series has really let them down. So here's Junior Franco now, completing the first trip through the Amarillo lineup. Left-handed hitter sees a fastball for strike one. The velo staying consistent at 95 for Huggins, so seemingly no concern. Well, they've actually given O'Neill a single plus the throwing error. I'm sure O'Neill will be happy with that. Here's the 0-1. Franco takes it down to the dirt. So O'Neill officially does get his first hit as a sod poodle this year in his fourth game. Here's Franco, 1-for-3 with an RBI two nights ago. Shows bunt, pulls it back. They'll snap it back to second, and there's nobody there. I always wonder why those catchers let those balls rip when there's nobody there. Like, who do you expect to catch that ball? Luckily, Boser was behind the bag and prevented it from going into center field. And on a 2-1, Franco fouls back a fastball. Franco back in the lineup after missing last week in Springfield with a concussion. Got hit in the helmet with a pitch in that Sunday game of the Tulsa series on the last homestand. Here's the 2-2. Good lead for Franco down low, 3-2. Franco has struck out both times he's faced Huggins this season. Two longer relief appearances for Huggins in the first two series these two teams played down in Midland. And on a 3-2, Franco hits a pop-up. First base side, Angeles on the move near the bullpen. He's just out of room. As the ball lands in about the third row of seats just beneath us here. Good effort by both Angeles and Yamauchi, the second baseman. The Rockhounds are in the burnt orange tops tonight. Looking a little bit like the Longhorns out there.

3-2, Franco hits another pop-up towards Buchanan Street. A foul ball brought to you by Country Auto Group. Well, Franco has been much better during the week. Talking about Tuesday, Wednesday, Thursday, than the weekends. He's hitting 360 with a 923 OPS in the first 3 days of his series. Only hitting 211 on the weekends. As he is fighting Huggins hard here. That was the seventh pitch foul back, so he'll see at least eight. Getting Huggins' pitch count near 50 here with nobody out in the bottom of the second and Midland leading 3-1. O'Neill's at second base with the leadoff single plus the error. So now Franco will reset himself. El Ferrari, the nickname that he's had since he was a little kid running around in the Dominican Republic. 3-2, he takes strike three and Huggins wins the battle. 96 on the black. It's the first strikeout for Huggins and the first out here in the bottom of the second. For all that fighting, Franco took a fastball that was right there. Now here's the top man, Danny Cerretti. Our pick to click brought to you by Williams Windows. DHing tonight. Switch hitter bats left and takes ball one low and inside. Well, we're just glad to have Cerretti in the lineup because he had a scary moment on Sunday in Springfield in his first at bat. Got hit by the pitch on his left forearm. It was when he was batting right-handed against a left-handed pitcher. And you see the arms covered up there. He swings and taps a slider foul to go to 1-1. And the prognosis after the game was, we won't know until it's an x-ray, but it's 60-40, not broken. And luckily, the x-ray when we got back to Amarillo did in fact show no broken bone, just a deep bruise. So Cerretti, given the last couple days, back in there today. And now on a 1-1 pitch, he sees a fastball in there for strike two. Already still in the top four in the Texas League. Batting average, hits, slugging, and OPS. Seen his playing time dip a little bit recently with the arrival of Crisantes. He fouls back a fastball to stay put at 1-2. Seen him the last couple days in pregame work taking some reps at first base. So obviously Manny Pena was the Saudis' second first baseman after Ben McLaughlin. And with Manny promoted, someone else needs to be the second first baseman now, so it seems like a good job for number nine. Another 1-2. Cerretti taps another slider foul as the pitch count is just continuously climbing for Huggins. 54 of them now with one out in the bottom of the second. Well, the homer Cerretti hit off Huggins in Midland was... Huggins was coming into the game. It was the very first pitch that he threw in the middle of an inning. Cerretti ambushed a fastball and crushed it. And on a 1-2, he sends another towards the seats. It hits off the side netting and scrambles the Saudi bullpen down there. Landon Sims is having no part of that baseball. Another 1-2. Cerretti takes it out of the glove of Rodriguez and just tips it foul towards the Amarillo third base dugout. In the 35th game of Danny Cerretti's now five-year professional career where he's hit leadoff. And his fourth time doing so this season. Huggins throws home a 1-2. Cerretti checks. Didn't look like he went. No go. 2-2. O'Neill still standing at second. Feels like he's been there for quite a long time now. On another 2-2, Danny Cerretti hits a line drive over Bozer. It dunks

0: down into center for a base hit. O'Neill had to hang out, so he'll be held up at third. And on the eighth pitch, Cerretti sends one right back where it came from. And they're at the corners for Amarillo. Well, this time, the hitter wins the long plate appearance. Really good piece of two-strike hitting there for Cerretti. And now, the tying runs are on base for Amarillo, down by two. Here's Christopher Terrien. The right side of the infield wide open. He'll pull a line drive into left. It's down for another base hit. Cerretti hits second and will go to third, and Terrien brings the Saudis back within a run. Turned around a fastball to left center, 3-2. On the third hit this inning for the Saudis. Now once again, the Midland bullpen's going to get to work. Diego Barrera again. Javi Guerra is burning through the Rockhounds' mound visits in this game. I think that's their third in the first inning plus. You get five for the game. See what John Miller signals here. Yeah, it is their third. Javi Guerra, the pitching coach, world champion in 2019, is a member of the Washington Nationals bullpen. A lot of big league stops over his days. And now, with the tying run at third base and one out, here's Ben McLaughlin. First pitch, fastball outside, 1-0 on Ben, who took a four-pitch walk in the first inning and scored Amarillo's first run. There is a fastball for a strike. McLaughlin, a .286 hitter with runners in scoring position this season. 24 of his 34 have come with a man at second or third. Cerretti's at third, Terrien's at first, and on a 1-1, McLaughlin takes a ball. Didn't miss by much. Another heater, 2-1. Amarillo fighting back here, trying to tie or take the lead. The 2-1 is popped up. Buchanan Street bound. Hopefully not windshield bound, 2-2. Huggins could really use a K here. McLaughlin trying to just hit a fly ball. The 2-2. Or a ground ball to first, picked by Anales. He'll throw to second for one. Back to first, that is a 3-6-1. Inning-ending double play, well executed by the Rockhounds, and they hold on to the lead, 3-2 Midland after two on News Talk 940 AM.
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2: Ben McLaughlin just hit into that inning-ending double play in the second to keep Midland ahead for now. 3-2 is our score as we head to the top of the third. Adonis Perez is back to work. I'm Eric Bach, joined by Mr. Elton Bradley from Northside Toy Drive here on this Thursday night at Hodgetown. Elton, welcome to the booth.
3: Man, thanks for having us.
2: So glad you guys are here. The first pitch is fouled off by Taylor for strike one. So can you let us know what the Northside Toy Drive is doing for the Amarillo community?
3: So we're just ensuring that everyone has Christmas. And so a little different from everyone else's program. No registration, just, you know, feeling like we're in a position to bless others and trying to do as much as we can for the community.
2: Love it. Such an important cause. I mean, pitch outside to Taylor. So big event going on this weekend, right? The golf tournament?
3: Yeah. Huge, nice event, right? Bringing some pros in. Hunter Nugent, right? LPGA. It's a good time, man.
2: And which golf club is that going to be at?
3: It'll be at Ross Rogers Golf Course.
2: Nice.
3: Yeah.
2: Counts 2-1 on Taylor here as we open the top of the third. Pitch is low, ball three. So when is the Northside Toy Drive giveaway?
3: Man, it's actually December the 12th this year, okay. So that'll be on a Saturday.
2: So building up to Christmas time.
3: Yeah, building up, man.
2: On the ground, a shortstop. Christopher Terrine backhands it and tosses to first in time to get Taylor, who homered in his first at-bat. He's out here to open the visiting third. Are you an Amarillo local?
3: No, man, I'm actually in New Orleans, but I'm born and raised in Amarillo, so I still come back, and this is where the home of the organization is.
2: Okay.
3: Yeah.
2: Interesting. Uriel Angeles digs in now. The pitch is low and inside. So how many families does the organization help on a year-by-year basis?
3: Man, probably around 2,000 for sure. The aim is to get to 4,000 children, but 2,000 families.
2: Wow. What an impact. As that pitch tips off O'Neill's glove to the backstop, and it's 2-0. And you're here with your daughter, I presume?
3: Yeah, that's my daughter. That's my twin there, so she's here.
2: Love it. She's hanging out, snapping some pics in the booth. Have you been to Hodgetown before?
3: Yeah, a couple of times.
2: Okay,
3: man.
2: Good. 2-0, another ground ball. Busy guy, Christopher Terrine, sets up and throws him out again. There's two down. How long have you been involved with Northside Toy Drive?
3: So I actually started this 14 years ago.
2: You're the founder?
3: Yeah, I'm the founder and president.
2: Oh, wow.
3: Yeah. We actually had our toy drive here right after COVID.
2: Oh, yeah.
3: Yeah.
2: What a crazy time that was. Ballpark had just recently opened.
3: Yeah.
2: What an amazing impact you guys have been able to make in this community. As Cam Leary takes the ball inside, Perez could use a 1-2-3 inning after some major traffic against him in the first two. Midland leads 3-2. We're talking with Mr. Elton Bradley from Northside Toy Drive. Not a 1-0. Leary takes a pitch in tight. You ever play ball back in your day?
3: No, man. Baseball wasn't my thing. I love watching it, though.
2: Yeah.
3: Right? So I'm a football guy. The ball's pretty fast.
2: It's hard to hit, right?
3: Yeah.
2: Ball three inside. What position on the gridiron did you play?
3: Man, corner. Corner, nice. Receiver, yeah. Yeah, that's back when I was healthy, right?
2: Health is wealth.
3: Right.
2: 3-0. And that's ball four. As Perez walks his third hitter of this start. Well, receivers and corners, they have a little bit of a reputation of talking junk out there in the corner.
3: Oh, yeah, I hold my own.
2: Okay, I figured as much.
3: Yeah, I hold my own, man. A lot of confidence, not much arrogance, right?
2: Right. There's a fine line.
3: Yeah, right.
2: That's funny. It's Casey Yamauchi with two down and a man at first. Pitch is called strike one. So what's going on? Obviously, we got the golf tournament going on.
3: Yeah.
2: But raising a ton of money, hopefully.
3: Yeah, hopefully, right?

0: Here's the 0-1. Swing and a deep fly ball to left field for Franco. In front of the warning track, he stops and makes the catch to retire the side. A 0 for Perez. Elton Bradley from Northside Toy Drive, thanks so much for stopping by.
1: No, man, I appreciate you guys having us and supporting us.
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0: Soddies have done well on offense. They've scored single runs against Kenya Huggins in the first two innings, but Amarillo has left four men on base in the first two. And they still trail by a run, 3-2 Midland. Demetrio Crisantes leads it off. Drove in the first Saudi run with an RBI in the first inning and sees a first pitch right near the bottom of the strike zone, called strike one. The pitch skips into the glove of Rodriguez. It was a 3-6-1, a rare double play turn for the Rock Hounds on a ball hit hard by Ben McLaughlin to Angeles at first base. Huggins got over there and beat McLaughlin to the bag as he's fallen behind Crisantes, now 2-1. And the pitch, it's down in the dirt, ball three. Huggins here to lead off the bottom of the third is about to throw his 69th pitch. Here it is on 3-1, and it's ball four inside to Crisantes. It's the fourth walk. You got to think, if you keep giving this Amarillo offense this many opportunities, eventually the dam's going to break. Left-hander Diego Barrera has been throwing in both innings so far, currently sitting on the bullpen bench for Midland for now. Strew Jones climbs in and takes the ball outside. Well, Jones drew his 41st walk of the season in the first inning, continuing to swing a great bat here in the month of June with a 915 OPS. And that's going up, a laser right back up the middle. It's into center field for a base hit at 105 off the bat for Jones. June has been an amazing month for number seven. And tomorrow, he will be our next walk and talk guest. Ooh, that's a tease. Sod Poodles on social media. Me and Drew walking around the warning track, talking about lots of interesting things that I'm not going to share because you need to watch the interview tomorrow. First two aboard. Here's Gavin Conicello

Swings and misses at a pitch down to the dirt. Conte drew a walk his first time. Two for three off Huggins this season. The pair of doubles. All of those at-bats came down in Midland. The 0-1. Breaking ball spins out of Rodriguez's glove. And the ball boy was about to deliver baseballs to John Miller out there and slammed on the brakes as he got to the top step of the Sod Poodle dugout. I think Rodriguez was about to go out there as well, but they've already spent three mound visits. And now on a 1-1, Conicello again reaches down and fouls off a slider to go to 1-2. And now the ball boy is able to make his delivery. Well done. 1-2. The pitch. Pulled foul. It's foul ball brought to you by Country Auto Group as it kicks off the sidewall right back to our friend Ronald Ramirez. Loops it over the net into the seats. Another 1-2. Fly ball left field side. It will slice foul.

Conocello hitting .309 this season with runners in scoring position. .920 OPS in this spot. He's been one of the better Saudi hitters. Now to 1-2. He'll hit a ground ball left side. That's going up. Wave on for Chris Santes, and the throw will be cut. Saudis tie the game on Conocello's 38th RBI. We're three up here in the third. Single runs in all three innings against Huggins. Still nobody out. That's exactly what Brad Marcelino, the Diamondbacks hitting coordinator, told us a couple days ago, that they want Conocello to do more of. Use the middle of the field, go oppo, and let the power naturally play when the opportunities present itself. There, an opposite field base hit. It's the perfect execution in that moment. Anderson Rojas shows bunt, offers at it. They'll throw back to second. Now Jones is speeding for third. He's out there. Oh, it looked like he maybe wiggled around the tag of Reamer as Jones got a little bit too far off of second on that bunt attempt by Rojas, as our instant replays are brought to you by Rudy's. Ooh, I don't know about that. It's close. Looked like the right hand was on the bag before the tag from Reamer was slapped down. The pitch was a strike to Rojas, so it's 0-1, not 1-0. Conocello moves up to second. Rojas takes a pitch at the back foot, a ball and a strike. The 1-1. In the dirt, it hits the umpire. That got none of C.J. Rodriguez and all of John Miller. So an assist from Blue behind the plate keeps Conocello at second. The count 2-1 on Rojas. Back here in AA after 59 AAA games to start the season, he hits a pop-up. Third base side, it's in play for Reamer in foul territory near the coaching box. He does squeeze it for the second out. So now with the go-ahead run at second in a 3-3 baseball game, Matt O'Neill is going to try to make it a 2-for-2 day and give the Saudis the lead.

0: 2-1 on O'Neill. J.J. Goss now throws in the Midland pen. So these two starters have racked up the pitch count. 84 now for Huggins. Conicello's the go-ahead run. O'Neill takes ball three upstairs. Here's Goss. These bullpens in play at Hodgetown. Ballpark built before the PDL required them to not be in play. 3-1. Is ball four. A little bit outside to O'Neill. Matt's aboard in each of his first two plate appearances in his first game back in Amarillo. First game he's ever played at Hodgetown. First three were on the road down in Corpus. That'll be the end for Huggins. Gregorio Petit has seen enough. Junior Franco coming up. It's going to be the right-hander Goss in for the Rockhounds. Tied at three. Go ahead, run at second base when you come back to Hodgetown. This is News Talk 940 AM.
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0: Our call to the bullpen is brought to you by Rosa's Cafe and Tortilla Factory here. The bottom of the third inning of a 3-3 game. Amarillo has scored single digits in all three innings against Kenya Huggins. And now the right-hander J.J. Goss is on to throw for the 15th time this season. He's also made a couple starts. Goss, 25 years old from Cypress, Texas. Spent all of last season with the Tampa Bay Rays in the AA level, signed with the A's as a minor league free agent this past December. He was primarily a closer last year for Montgomery, 11 saves and 14 opportunities. This year, he's made 12 bullpen appearances and two starts. With runners at first and second and two down, Junior Franco has a chance to give Amarillo its first lead tonight. Pitch to the lefty. Swing and a line drive belted foul. Hits the side netting in front of us and rolls down the line. A pitch hit 110 off the bat by Franco. Franco took a called third his first time. And now he's down 0-2 on a much softer hit pop up into the seats. So Huggins gets through just 2 2/3, and he's responsible for both runners on base. The 0-2. Tapping ground ball right side. Yamauchi picks it up, shovels to first in time. They got Franco by a step. And the side is retired. Saudis tie the game, but can't take the lead. It's 3-3 going to the fourth on News Talk 940 AM.
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4: First third of our baseball game done tonight on this all of a sudden overcast and somewhat chilly Thursday night at Hodgetown. Tied at 3 is our call to the bullpen is brought to you by Rosa's Cafe and Tortilla Factory. The tallest Sod Poodle, the 6'8" Billy Corcoran, has climbed the mound for another bullpen appearance, his 9th of the season. I'm Eric Bach, happy to be joined by Miss Ryan Gregory from DBAT Amarillo, for our great sponsors here on this Thursday night. Justin Reamer takes ball 1 inside. Welcome to the booth.
5: Hello, thank you for having me.
4: Glad to have you here. As the 1-0 pitch comes home, and it's a bunt attempt that I think hit the bat, right? I don't know. They're going to ask. No swing. So for those who may not be familiar, what is DBAT Amarillo and who exactly is it for?
5: DBAT is for everybody. 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
4: So what's DBAT's mission when it comes to helping baseball and softball players here in beautiful Amarillo?
5: I think our main goal is just to help players develop their baseball and softball skills, give them that confidence, and just help them grow their love for the game.
4: 3-1. That's ball 4 and a leadoff walk to Reamer here. It's 8-9-1 coming up for the Rockhounds here. So programs and opportunities you guys have coming up this summer?
5: Yeah, so we're in the middle of our summer camps right now. We've got 3 weeks left, which is awesome. 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And then always, like I said, the lessons, team practices.
4: So it's just one big baseball softball organization.
5: Huge facility, 3 machines, 13 cages, 5 pitching lanes. It's awesome.
4: Line drive and a base hit for CJ Rodriguez. And once again, the bottom of the Midland lineup sets the table here as the Rockhounds try to take the lead back. We're tied at 3. Where is your facility?
5: We're off of I-27 if you take the McCormick exit. 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Great building, big DBAT sign. 11817 I-27, that's our exact address.
4: Top of the order in Ryan Lasko. It's a pop-up, left field side. Junior Franco still coming in. My goodness, that was a long way to go for him to make that catch in short left to get Lasko for the first out. So best way for families to get started with DBAT?
5: Definitely visit our website, dbatamarillo.com. All of our information, pricing, that good stuff's posted on there. You could also give us a call at 806-622-2287 or just stop by the facility.
4: So you guys... I'm just trying to understand how it works. Take the players, like the baseball players, and you divide them up into teams?
5: No. So
4: or is it just
5: it's
4: training?
5: It's just a training facility.
4: Just training.
5: We don't actually have any of our own teams. We let teams come in and practice. So we've got spaces they can rent. We've got a field. We've got a gym. We've got 13 cages that are open for use. So
4: I could go in there.
5: You could go in there. Slow pitch can go in there. Nobody's ever touched a ball could go in there.
4: Love it. Leo Dallas DeVries takes... ball 2 down low. So that's your full-time gig then?
5: It is, yep.
4: You run the place?
5: I'm the general manager.
4: Love it.
5: It's a good time. We've got 13 instructors on staff now, I think.
4: Wow.
5: It's a lot of fun.
4: How long have you been doing that?
5: Since 2020, 6 years
4: wow.
5: now. Yes.
4: So strike to DeVries from Corcoran. Baseball's number 2 overall prospect, Leo DeVries, has doubled and walked in

0: his first two trips in this game. Switch hitter flipping over to his stronger left side. Just that fastball is called a ball, and it's 3-1. I was going to say, do you have umpire training as well? But that's in poor taste.
1: Yeah.
0: 3-1. The pitch. There's strike two. Are you from Amarillo originally?
1: I'm not. I'm from Wichita Falls.
0: Okay.
1: Yes.
0: Still relatively new to Texas, so
1: how
0: many hours away is that?
1: 3 hours.
0: Okay. Well, geez, for Amarillo, that's a close drive.
1: Yeah, it's just a hop, skip, and jump.
0: 3 hours is like going around the block.
1: Exactly.
0: 3-2. Big spot here for Corcoran. DeVries pulls it foul. I'm originally from Michigan.
1: Oh.
0: Long way from Texas.
1: Yes.
0: So I'm a little bit more used to this weather today than
1: cold.
0: What we saw yesterday.
1: Yes.
0: The summer, though, is not cold. It's beautiful.
1: Is it? I don't know if I've ever been to Michigan.
0: Should go, and if you do, you should go in the summer.
1: Okay.
0: So breaking ball back, because the winter, you're leaving it up to Mother Nature's chance.
1: Yep. I do not like cold weather.
0: Well, then you're in the right place.
1: Mm-hmm. I don't know. It gets pretty cold here.
0: I haven't spent a winter here.
1: Oh.
0: I just moved here in April, so I wouldn't know. 3-2. DeVries on the ground to first. McLaughlin will fire to second for one, and that's all they'll get. They do get the second runner, Rodriguez, at second base there, but DeVries reaches on the fielder's choice, and they're cornered up now with two down. I assume you played softball back in the day.
1: I did for a little bit, and I've just learned I think I like the business side a little bit more.
0: I'm going to have to swing by that facility at some point.
1: Yeah, come on. I'll get you some swing cars. Hit all our machines.
0: Love it. Well, at some point, I am going to take batting practice with the Sod Poodles as Bobby Bozer takes ball one outside. Before I do that, I maybe should go visit you all.
1: Yes.
0: Don't embarrass myself
1: exactly.
0: In front of the fellas. The 1-0. Chopper foul. I mean, I played baseball my entire childhood, so you'd think.
1: It's,
0: you know,
1: like
0: I haven't picked
1: riding
0: up,
1: a bike.
0: It is. It's like riding a bike, for sure. You would think that I should be able to pick up a bat and not be incompetent.
1: Exactly. It's mental. It's all mental.
0: That's right. Corcoran trying to keep this game tied at 3 with 2 down in the 4th. His 1-1 is fouled back by Bozer, and it's 1-2. You ever been on a baseball broadcast before?
1: I have not.
0: Well, it's your first time
1: this is
0: for everything.
1: An awesome experience, yeah.
0: Nice little view up here.
1: Yeah.
0: Makes you feel really big time when you push the button and the window automatically closes in front of you. One ball and two strikes. Runner goes. Pitch is lifted. Foul. It's foul ball brought to you by Country Auto Group, and it's still 1-2 as DeVries will go back to first. Former Pittsburgh Panther Billy Corcoran. The 1-2. Again, tap foul. Almost hits our microphone down there. Any last words about D-Bat Amarillo?
1: Y'all need to come in, visit us. Like I said, we've got 3 awesome pitching machines that are running, ready to go. We've got a fully stocked pro shop, Rawling and Easton. Lessons, summer camps, tons going on this summer, so come visit.
0: The pro shop sounds interesting. DeVries runs again. That's strike 3 called, so it doesn't matter. As Corcoran leaves 2 and leaves the game tied. Ryan Gregory from D-Bat Amarillo, thanks so much.
1: Thank you.
0: Tied at 3, bottom of the 4th. Here we come next on News Talk 940 AM.
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3: Tied at three as we head to the bottom of the fourth inning here. Simba Cam always a favorite here at the ballpark. J.J. Goss gets a clean fourth after getting the last out of the third. Amarillo has left six men on base through the first three innings of this game. Top of the order, Danny Cerretti sees a first pitch strike from Goss. The pitch is down to the dirt. It's 1-1 on Cerretti, who's 1-for-2 in this game. Fly ball to left and a single to center field in the second. He was left at third in that second inning in which Midland got the 3-6-1 double play. And now he ropes another to first, caught by Angeles. On a ball hit 101 off the bat, it goes right into the glove of the first baseman for the first out here in the fourth. Can't hit it much harder than that. And our blueprint to the Bigs report is brought to you by Yellow House Machinery, your local John Deere construction equipment dealer for over 60 years. Nothing runs like a deer. Christopher Tureen climbs in, and we'll get to it here in just a second. The pitch is upstairs. In his first game back at AAA, Diamondbacks number one prospect Ryan Waldschmidt hammered a home run in Reno's 9-6 loss to El Paso on Wednesday. Tureen takes a strike, gets 1-1. Waldy back down in Reno, hopefully not for long. Here's your blueprint to the Bigs report brought to you by Yellow House Machinery. Tureen oopsie swings and taps a fastball foul, and it's 1-2. It was Tureen's RBI single in the second that brought the Soddies back within a run. Now we're tied at three. Tureen chops a ground ball to his counterpart, Bozer, at shortstop, who throws on the run to first in time. So two quick outs here as we take a look at our Reed Beverage scoreboard update. Ooh, not looking good in Frisco. 7-2, Rough Riders lead Arkansas in the top of the fifth. Remember, any Frisco win or any Amarillo loss means that the Rough Riders clinch the first half title in the Texas League South. As Ben McLaughlin sees a breaking ball for strike one. Down in the dirt, it's 1-1. Elsewhere in the Texas League, San Antonio leads Corpus Christi 8-5. Springfield over Wichita 7-5. Tulsa inching closer to a first half title. Leads Northwest Arkansas 2-0. As this is a slow roller to first, Angeles takes care of it himself. And that's the first 1-2-3 inning of the night for either side. It comes from J.J. Goss as we head to the fifth, tied at three on News Talk 940 AM.
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4: Billy Corcoran did a nice job to leave two men on base in the fourth and leave the game tied at three. Coming up on America's 250th birthday, 4th of July, just about 2 weeks away, we'll be in San Antonio for the festivities as we finish up this two-week homestand next week against Frisco. Head back down to Nelson Wolf Municipal Stadium for the holiday. Devin Taylor swings and misses at Corcoran's first pitch here in the fifth. It's strike one. Middle third of the Midland lineup coming up. Taylor, Angeles, and Leary. And on an 0-1, Devin takes a pitch that is called a ball. Will hit his second double-A home run in the first inning. Second round pick of the A's last year has already made it to this level. Takes a back foot breaking ball. 2-1. It's a three-time first team all Big Ten selection in Bloomington. And this is a ball sprayed the other way down. It's a multi-hit game for Taylor on a leadoff knock to the opposite field. Well, they're happier than maybe they have ever been in Bloomington, Indiana right now. Kurt Cignetti and the Hoosiers somehow, some way, won a college football playoff national championship. And as a Michigan State fan who forever has seen the Spartans looking down at Indiana in football, now Indiana's looking down at everybody. Fastball for strike one to Angeles. Two ground balls to short in this game for the Midland first baseman, who's played exceptionally well there defensively. It's Corcoran. Throws an 0-1. Sprayed foul again. Gets off the warning track. Really nice catch and play made down there. Corcoran's 0-2 is fouled off of Angeles' leg. Rolling to first. Well, don't forget, at Hodgetown the next two nights, we have theme nights. Star Wars night and Harry Potter night, back-to-back, Friday and Saturday. As Angeles looks at strike three. Corcoran pitched to the outer edge. Angeles voicing his displeasure with the call. Instant replay is brought to you by Rudy's. Ooh. That's probably off the plate. Corcoran will take it. Third Sanpudel strikeout today. Cam Leary, the runner faking the steal at first. And that one's called a ball. Ground ball to short and a walk and two trips for the left-handed swinging Leary. The 1-0. On the ground, sliding stop there at second. Tureen tags the bag with his glove and turns two, and he does a headstand to boot. Are you kidding me? That is an unbelievable play by the Sanpudel shortstop. Doing some gymnastics out there at second for a Cavanaugh's Beef Packers double play. That is unreal. We're halfway home, tied at three on News Talk 940 AM.
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8: A cool June night. Rare to have those here in the Texas Panhandle. We're tied at three as we head to the bottom of the fifth inning. Reliever J.J. Goss throws his first pitch to Demetrio Crisantes, a breaking ball for strike one. This is News Talk 940 AM, or MILB TV, or Bally Sports Live. However you're consuming the Soddies on this Thursday, we're so glad you're with us. As Tureen sees strike, excuse me, Crisantes sees strike two. I've got Tureen on the brain after that amazing play to turn two to end the top of the fifth. And Crisantes check swings and oopsie rolls it to shortstop for Boser, who throws on the run. Angeles got some dirt in his eye there, I think, but the throw is in time. And Crisantes is out for the first time in this game. Singled and walked in his first two plate appearances. Here's Drew Jones now, also a single and a walk in his two trips. Sees a first pitch called strike one. Goss has been a nice steadying force for Midland. That one just misses, one and one. It was Jones making a base running mistake in the third that probably cost the Soddies at least one run. That breaking ball lands and it's one and two. And the pitch is low, two and two. He got picked off second, and I mean, you can spread the blame across a couple different people there because Anderson Rojas tried to bunt and was unsuccessful as that breaking ball's low. Three and two. Jones got an aggressive secondary lead off of second base. Catcher Rodriguez threw behind him, and they ultimately tagged him out at third. And now on a 3-2, he looks at strike three. Fastball right there. Just the second strikeout tonight for Midland pitching. There's two down here in the fifth as we check in again on our Reed Beverage scoreboard update. Hoping for better. Oh, Arkansas scored two runs in the top of the fifth to make it a 7-3 ball game in Frisco, but still some work to do for the Travelers. Gavin Conicello sees a breaking ball up and away for a ball. Tulsa closing in on the first half title in the north as well. Here's the 1-0 to Conti. Punched on the ground to second for Yamauchi. To his right, flips to first in time. And that's back-to-back 1-2-3 innings for Goss. He's retired seven in a row. And we go to the sixth, tied at three on News Talk 940 AM.
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4: You saw the shot of Bar 352 there. Great place to be on Thirsty Thursday. We got ourselves a great baseball game here on this Thirsty Thursday. Tied at three as we head to the top of the sixth inning. Billy Corcoran's out there for his third inning of relief work. Hasn't allowed any runs yet. And he throws a breaking ball for strike one to Casey Yamauchi. It's the bottom third of the lineup for the Rockhounds that has been very productive tonight. In fact, they've only made one out. As Yamauchi off the hands skewers it foul there, and it's quickly 0-2. The one out was made by Yamauchi on a fly ball to left. But Corcoran, after he saw his bullpen mate Alec Baker throw three shutout innings in last night's game, trying to match him tonight. Is 0-2. Hit hard on one hop to second base for Crisantes, who flips to first in time. You can't mess around with Yamauchi running down the line. He gets from home to first quicker than maybe anyone I've seen this season. The ball is hit hard on one hop, and he's thrown out by a step and a half, maybe. But he is out to open the sixth inning. And now here's Justin Reamer. Lifting a pop-up foul. It's foul ball brought to you by Country Auto Group. The 0-1. O'Neill steals that strike there. It's 0-2. Corcoran's filled up the zone and his limited hard contact. Nice progress from him. Well, that's hard contact left side past the dive of Rojas and through for a base hit for Reamer. He's been aboard now all three times, reached on a fielder's choice in the second, walked in the fourth, and now singles with one out here in the sixth. Sixth hit for the Rockhounds, matching the Soddies in that category. Three runs on six hits for both. Midland's made the game's only error so far. Here's CJ Rodriguez now. Runner goes for second, pitch is swung at and missed. O'Neill on a hop, throws through, not in time. Oh. So they say backswing interference there. A lot of times the call will be that the runner is out when there's interference, but I guess that's not the rule on backswing interference. So they're just going to send Reamer back to first. You could see there Rodriguez looping the bat around, made contact with O'Neill on that throw. So looks like the right call. So no steal of second for Reamer. It's nice to have a mic down there so we can hear what they say. The 0-1. Another line drive. Caught it short by Tureen. This game is turning in to Tureen's personal highlight reel defensively. And there's two down. Perfectly timed jump. Just enough reach. It's not hard to see why his manager and longtime professional infielder, Javier Colina, says that he's the best.

0: best shortstop that he's seen in 30 years in minor league baseball. That is high praise. And Colina's not one to just blindly hand out praise. Like, if Colina says something like that, he truly means it and believes it. Tureen certainly proving him right tonight. Swing and a miss by Lasco, and it's 1-1 on him. With two down in the game, tied at 3 here in the sixth inning. Just got such a natural feel for it out there. Having a ton of fun, too. The 1-1 fouled back. It's the very top of the netting and shoots straight down into the Midland dugout. Corcoran trying to post a third straight zero. His 1-2, the runner goes, and the pitch is swung at and missed. Strike 3, and Corcoran does just that. Gives up a single, but has 3 scoreless innings. And we go bottom 6. Saudis trying to take their first lead next on News Talk 940 AM.
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0: J.J. Goss's night is done for the Rockhounds as we head to the bottom of the sixth inning. You know what time it is. Our call to the bullpen is brought to you by Rose's Cafe and Tortilla Factory. That bat has seen better days down there. Left-hander Diego Barrera throws for the 17th time this season for the Rockhounds and throws strike 1 to Anderson Rojas as it's the bottom third of the lineup for Amarillo against Barrera. Pitch is low and inside. 26-year-old from Laverne, California. It's a 20th round pick. The 20th and final round, which is relevant with the news of the day, as Rojas rolls a soft ground ball to shortstop for Bozer, and they got him. Close play at first, but I do think he was out. The first man retired here. Make it 8 straight Sod Poodles retired by Midland pitching now. Well, if you're paying attention to this potential lockout that is this dark cloud lurking above baseball's head for this offseason, you saw that MLB's proposal today was to shave the draft down even more. Went from 40 to 20 rounds in COVID, and now the MLB's proposal is to shave it down from 20 to 12 rounds and not make high school players eligible for the draft at all. Swing and a miss by Matt O'Neill, and it's 0-2 quickly. So, guys like Barrera, a 20th round pick, probably would not have been drafted, but he K's O'Neill on 3 pitches there. A fastball to the outer rail, and there's quickly 2 down. 3 strikeouts tonight for Midland pitching, all of them looking. Barrera's got a 4.91 ERA in 19 innings this season. Struck out 19, walked 8, given up 4 homers. His junior Franco takes a first pitch low. It's 1-0 on him.

Franco 0 for 2. Pitch is low. And I'm not necessarily giving an opinion about whether or not that's good or bad, because MLB also said that they want to keep the current minor league structure, meaning 120 full season affiliates. There's long been whispers about, are they going to cut a level? It's a fastball for a strike to Franco, and it's 2-1. Now, MLB stated in their proposal today that it has never been their intention to cut a level. Obviously, you know, the double-A level and the Sod Poodles would be among the safest teams if there was a shaving down of levels. 3-1. Franco takes ball four. So he'll walk to first with two outs here to break the streak of nine straight retired. And in a tie game 3-3, Danny Cerretti is going to come up to hit here from the right side for the first time tonight. One for three tonight. The last out was a loud one, a line out to first. The pitch is just a little bit inside. It's 1-0. Basically, MLB's proposal is saying that college players can come out after 2 years now. Cerretti waves and misses. Current rule is that they have to play college for 3 years if they choose to go that route. So the idea is now with NIL and college baseball that these guys that would get big money as high schoolers, and really the person that it would hurt the most is the top-billed high school player, your Drew Joneses of the world. Pitches inside. I mean, Drew got the largest bonus for a high school player ever in 2022. And under MLB's new proposed system, that would not be possible. Drew would have had to go to Vanderbilt for 2 years where he was signed to play before he was even draft eligible. Cerretti swings and misses at another slow breaking ball. And it's 2-2 with two down. And they're in the proposal raising the age for international signees as well. So guys like Leo DeVries would have to wait until he was 18 years old to sign. So you know that baseball is going to change a lot when this new CBA is eventually signed. As Franco runs for second, pitches inside, throw two is off the glove of Yamauchi. Franco gets up and he'll race to third, throw there, not in time on a hop. El Ferrari got the tires spinning there, goes from first to third, and the go-ahead runs 90 feet away for Amarillo here. Steal of second plus a throwing error. See if Cerretti can come through and give Amarillo its first lead of this game. On a 3-2, Cerretti takes ball four outside. Changeup runs away from him. And back-to-back walks with two down here for Barrera. Put runners at the corners, and given the defensive star of the show tonight, Christopher Turin, a chance to do even more damage with his bat. RBI single earlier. Franco didn't even get going to third until the ball had safely reached center. As Turin sees a fastball for strike one. I doubt that MLB's proposal for the draft is going to go through in the form in which they proposed it today. Interjecting my opinion here, it feels like a little bit more of a negotiating tactic than anything else. As Turin lifts a fly ball, fading foul. First base side. And it's 0-2. But changes are coming. That is the only certainty in this whole negotiation that has already begun between the league and the players' union. The 0-2, Turin takes a pitch inside, and they'll give Cerretti second base. I think he was thinking about trying to get in a rundown to potentially get that go-ahead runner home. But it's not the ninth inning, so Cerretti gets a free stolen base there. Now they're at second and third. The deuces are wild. The 2-2. Turin taps a slow one foul.

0: 2-2. Tureen trying to come through again. And he lifts a fly ball to left field for Leary, who went back at first. Now he charges in and has to slide to make the catch. That almost dropped in as Leary turns on the Jets at the last moment and retires the side to keep the game tied at 3. We're going to the 7th on News Talk 940 AM.
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0: Still Billy Corcoran's game as we hit the top of the seventh inning on this cool Hodgetown Thursday. Corcoran's thrown 3 scoreless innings so far. It's been base runners in all 3 against him, but he's pitched very well with men on base. And we're tied at 3. Leo DeVries leads off the 7th. He takes the first pitch outside for ball 1. I'm Eric Bach. So glad you're with us here on this Thursday. Amarillo clinging to life in the Texas League South first half. As DeVries hits a towering drive to right center towards Triples Triangle, it is gone. It got into that in cut on the wall there, and DeVries is homered for the second straight day to give Midland the lead right back. And that's into the teeth of the wind, up and out for number 8. For baseball's number 2 overall prospect. He's a game changer. It's Bobby Bozer. Pulling a line shot, foul. Oh no, that hit the bullpen catcher Kevin Logan. And not to laugh at Logan's misfortune, but the pitcher protector who's supposed to be protecting him, Carlos Ray, taps him and says, "Sorry, man. Yeah, would have been great if you were in front of him anyway." Oh, this is a pop-up to first. McLaughlin is there, and Bozer is out number 1 here in the 7th. And Gavin's a tough guy. He's taken plenty of lumps this season. But that is just comedy. Carlos going over there and saying, "Oh, sorry, man. I was sleeping at the wheel. Sorry you got drilled with that ball." Oh. You just can't write this stuff. Ball 1 to Devin Taylor. Taylor homered earlier. He swings and misses here. He's got 2 hits tonight. And on a 1-1. Send a pop-up to the seats. Just missed the light pole.

0: A.J. Causey starts to throw, one of the top relievers for Midland in their bullpen. Corcoran's 1-2. It's outside, 2-2. So three more reaches tonight, two more extra base hits for DeVries. At the OPS of the month of June, over 900 now. And on a 2-2, Taylor off the very end of the bat sends it foul right near our microphone. It's outside, 3-2. And this ball is drilled again to center, but not deep enough. Jones is there. Taylor's out. There's two down here in the seventh. Let's cover our eyes and check the Frisco score again. Oh, no. Oh, no. 11-3 Frisco, bottom of the sixth inning. Well, there's miracles, and then there's whatever's needed for Arkansas to come back. Angeles lays down a bunt towards third. Corcoran comes off the mound, bare hands, fades away and throws, not in time. Well, Sadi's practiced PFPs today, but I don't think Corcoran had any chance, really, to get Angeles there on a bunt single. He's aboard with two down here in the seventh. That'll be the end for Corcoran. A really good effort tonight. The one blemish against him, a Leo DeVries home run. Corcoran going out. Logan Mercado coming in. We'll tell you about the new man on the mound for the Saudis next as we break and come back on News Talk 940 AM.
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0: Our call to the bullpen is brought to you by, you know it, Rosa's Cafe and Tortilla Factory. 14th appearance for the former Oregon Duck, Logan Mercado. See the numbers there. A brief stint in AAA before joining the Saudis once again last week in Springfield. 24 innings, 30 Ks and 9 walks is the standout numbers there. Man at first, two down. Midland has taken a 4-3 lead on Leo DeVries' solo blast here in the seventh. Cameron Leary's the hitter with Angeles at first. Mercado sets up and throws his first pitch. Too tall, ball one. Leary's 0-for-2 with a walk tonight. Hit into that just obnoxiously good play by Christopher Tureen. The double play ball to end the fifth. And on a 1-0. Sees a pitch just miss. Mercado, 24 years old from Pasco, Washington. Pacific Northwest boy. Former All-Pac-12 pitcher at Oregon. Throws a 2-0. Upstairs, ball three. His pitch. Another 3.

0: 3-0 swing for Midland. I guess they figure that they're out of it in the first half, as if that score in Frisco holds, both of these teams will be. So I guess they're just gripping it and ripping it and trying to win the second half starting on Tuesday. Here's Mercado throwing a 3-1. And that's ball four. A little bit upstairs. And a bunt single and a walk with two down have put two men aboard here for the Rockhounds. Here's Casey Yamauchi. Ready for the first. It's in there for strike one. Yamauchi singled in the second and scored the third Midland run. They were held off the board in innings 3-6 before DeVries got them back on here in the seventh. Yamauchi rolls a ground ball to third for Rojas. He'll go the short way to second and retire the side. So Mercado comes in and doesn't allow any more damage other than the damage that number 12 in burnt orange is always doing. It's time for the Northwest Texas Healthcare seventh inning stretch. Make Northwest Texas Healthcare System your hospital. This is News Talk 940 AM.
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0: Midland has regained the lead here on a Thursday night at Hodgetown. Leo DeVries' tie-breaking home run to the top of the seventh has made it 4-3. Rockhounds, as our call to the bullpen is brought to you by Rose's Cafe and Tortilla Factory. The most often used reliever for Midland, A.J. Causey, throws his first pitch fastball for strike one to Ben McLaughlin. Causey, 23 years old from Madison, Alabama. Makes his 24th appearance of the season and throws strike two to McLaughlin. Traded from the Kansas City Royals to the Athletics for Mitch Spence. Right before spring training started in February. Causey pitched 21 games last year in the Texas League with Northwest Arkansas to a tune of a 1.91 ERA, and he was 4-for-4 in save opportunities. And on a 1-2, McLaughlin golfs it foul. Got an SEC matchup here. Causey, the Royals' 2024 fifth-round pick out of Tennessee. National champion with the Vols that summer in Omaha. Traded this February on his second organization. He's been not quite as good this year for Midland as he was last year for Northwest Arkansas, as that pitch misses and it's 2-2. It's a 5.24 ERA in 22 and a third, 20 Ks and 9 walks. And the pitch, McLaughlin sends a fly ball towards left field. This will turn out of play. oh, that guy had a chance to make a catch. It was right in his hands, and he

dropped it. E fan. Causey throws for the fifth time this season against Amarillo. And on a 2-2, McLaughlin limbos back out of the way and takes ball three. Tennessee versus Arkansas. Always fun when those two teams play.

go down by just a run. That's the tying run. And now, feels like Demetrio Crisantes is just scratching the surface of what he is bringing to the Sod Poodles tonight. Single and a walk, and a fastball is taken outside. Mukasey, in the four appearances against Amarillo, has thrown four innings of two-run ball. He's walked one and struck out five. One win and one loss. The 1-0 pitch. Crisantes takes a fastball for a strike. Here's the set. Crisantes on a 1-1, hits a line drive, down the line it goes. This will roll all the way to the wall. You guessed it, more extra bases for Crisantes, who will cruise into second with a double, and Amarillo is set up here in the home seventh. Second and third, nobody out. Man, what an impressive player Crisantes is. I just feel like he wasn't on anyone's radar because of the injuries. Only played 34 games last year, had left labrum shoulder surgery that ended his season in May. And then this year, in the very last spring training game, strained his hamstring running to first, and that knocked him out for the first 2 months of this season. And you always hear, when healthy, there's nobody better than this guy, and now we're seeing it play out for the Diamondbacks. For the Diamondbacks' fifth best prospect, and that might be too low. He is absolute dynamite with the bat. That's the pitching coach, Javi Guerra, making another visit. He was getting his cardio in, going from the first base dugout to the mound early, but the Midland pitching staff has settled in with three straight zeros in the middle innings. But now, after a double brought to you by Bank of America, already the sixth for Crisantes. Drew Jones has a chance to tie or take the lead. First pitch is inside for ball one as the Midland infield comes in behind Causey. Walking a single tonight for Jones. The 1-0 pitch takes a strike, 1-1. The pitch. Jones lines it foul. It's off the netting, first base side. Well, Causey could use a K here. And now, on a 1-2, Jones. It's a line drive right side. This dunks down for a base hit and should give Amarillo the lead. Here comes Crisantes. Throws cut off. Drew Jones's dream month of June continues. 5-4, Soddies. What an offensive asset he has been. And Amarillo hits back against Causey in the seventh to take the lead. Wasn't hit particularly hard, but it didn't have to be. And Jones is aboard for a third time tonight to drive in two. Still nobody out. Here's Gavin Conicello. It's a pitch clock violation on Causey, I believe. Automatic ball one. Jones runs for second, pitches outside, and they won't even try. Rodriguez eats it. It's a stolen base brought to you by McDonald's for the Soddies. Team leading 16th for Jones. And immediately moves himself into scoring position. So it's 2-0 on Conicello, even though he's only seen one pitch. And now he sees a strike, 2-1. On a 2-1, Conicello
Rolls the ball to first base. This will move the runner to third as Angeles takes it there.

It's a productive out. Zamorillo has taken the lead for the first time tonight. Nipping at the heels of Midland throughout the game, but now actually do lead for the first time. Sanderson Rojas finds himself in another RBI spot. And they're going to put him on. So they're going to try to set up the potential inning-ending double play here with the intentional walk to Rojas. Interesting. I guess with Matt O'Neill, the catcher coming up, they are willing to take the risk with O'Neill not the quickest runner. Instead, he'll swing and loft a fly ball foul towards the first base concourse. Single walk strikeout tonight for O'Neill in three trips in his Hodgetown debut. Fastball's up and away. Might have been a de facto pitch out there. Seeing if Rojas is thinking about going for second. On a 1-1, O'Neill swings and misses. It's a nasty off-speed there from Causey. They're cornered up, Jones at third, Rojas at first. And the pitch, down to the dirt. Nice backhanded pick by Rodriguez back there. It's a hoodie type of night at Hodgetown. Amarillo trying to win its third straight this week as Rojas runs, pitches low, they'll throw all the way through, not in time. Yamauchi had to come off the bag to catch it. It's a steal for Rojas, another one brought to you by McDonald's. And now they're at second and third. So really the... Oh, did they... Was that strike three? Apparently that was called strike three. I missed that. Junior Franco takes strike one, and Matt O'Neill is not happy about it. He was standing at the top step of the third base dugout and barking back at John Miller. I just assumed the pitch was a ball based on Rodriguez's body position. As Franco takes a strike, it's 0-2, and now he's not happy. And now on an 0-2, Franco takes a changeup away. Yeah, that pitch is off to O'Neill. And for a guy that has a lot of experience back there, seems like his patience with the strike zone is growing pretty thin. It'll be interesting to see what happens when he goes back out there to catch the eighth. It's always an interesting dynamic when a catcher is punched out on a controversial pitch offensively, and then he's got to go back out there and sit right in front of the umpire. As Franco takes another changeup, it's 2-2 with two down. Amarillo has taken a 5-4 lead here in the seventh. Causey's pitch is way inside, and Franco hops back out of the way. Three and two, El Ferrari takes ball four. That was close. Franco walks to first. To load the bases for Danny Cerretti. Second walk of the game for Franco. Tenth walk for Midland pitching in this game.

0: compared to 4 strikeouts. Amarillo so far has not taken full advantage. It's off the very end of Danny Ceretti's bat. He bounces one foul. Ceretti singled and walked tonight and also hit a 101-mile-per-hour line drive right at the first baseman, Angeles. So good night for number 9 in the leadoff spot. He swings and misses over the top of a slow one. It's 0-2. Jones at third, Rojas at second, Franco at first for an 0-2. Lifted foul. By the way, Frisco now leads 12-3, so the lead is just growing for the Rough Riders. Another 0-2. Ceretti checks and did not. Very close. It did look like he held back. Kind of an awkward hand and bat angle there for Danny, but from where I sit up here, which one of the benefits of this broadcast spot is we can see the plate and see the front of the plate on check swings. As Ceretti guides the ball into right, it dunks down, and the Sod Poodle lead grows. Throw comes to the plate, not in time. Jones and then Ceretti both drive in 2, and Amarillo leads 7-4. That is well executed. A professional at-bat there for Danny. And Amarillo will send all 9 men to the plate. It's the 7th inning once again. They scored 8 runs in the 7th the other night. As Gregorio Petit is going out to the mound to make a pitching change. He's not happy about something. I don't know if it's the check swing or what, but Petit stomping around on the mound. And a new man's going to come in next. Called to the bullpen, brought to you by Rose's Cafe and Tortilla Factory. We'll tell you about the new man next. This is News Talk 940 AM.
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0: They're jumping for joy here in the 7th at Hodgetown, and why not? A 4 spot for the Amarillo offense has turned a 1-run deficit into a 3-run lead. As Shohei Tomioka is the new pitcher for the Midland Rockhounds. His 20th appearance this season and 125th career appearance with Midland. Tomioka, 30 years old from Japan, signed with the A's back in 2020, right before the pandemic. He faces Christopher Terrien with men at first and second and 2 down. First pitch, pop foul. So Terrien, the 9th man to hit in this inning. Amarillo's drawn 3 total walks, one of which was intentional. 2 2-run singles for Jones and Ceretti. Terrien sees a fastball for strike 2. Fourth time the Soddies have seen Tomioka this season. He's thrown 3 scoreless innings. Just 1 total hit allowed.

0: Hand on an 0-2. Green doesn't chase. Rodriguez, I don't think he realized he picked that ball clean. He looked down and went, oh, it's in my glove. What luck. 1-2. See the numbers there. One of his five saves against Amarillo. This is his 20th appearance. This 1-2. Tureen pops it up to shortstop Bobby Bozer, right on the edge of the outfield. Grass makes the catch and the side is retired, but the damage is done. Amarillo sends all nine men to the plate, scores four times in the seventh to turn it around to a 7-4 lead on News Talk 940 AM.
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0: Well, the wind has died down, but for a lot of the game, it was blowing in. Just take a look at the line score there. One of those is not like the others. Four-run bottom of the seventh for Amarillo to take a three-run lead here as we go to the eighth, and Logan Mercado is back to work. Facing 8-9-1. Justin Reamer takes ball one outside. It's Reamer, Rodriguez, and Lasco, with Leo DeVries to hit fourth in this inning if somebody reaches base. It was DeVries' home run in the top of the seventh that briefly gave Midland the lead back. As Mercado finds a strike, it's 1-1. And the pitch. Ground ball, right side, it's through for Reamer. He had four hits in 11 games this season coming into play today, and he's got two tonight.
5: Catcher number 15, CJ Rodriguez.
0: So the ninth hit for Midland, the two teams tied in that category. Here's CJ Rodriguez, the nine hitter. First pitch. Fastball for strike one from Mercado. He's pitched well against the Rockhounds this season. ERA under 2.5 in 8 innings against Midland. It's 0-2. Cotto spreads out on the mound, drives home, and gets a fly ball in the air to right. Long run for Conicello. Now he does motor down and make the catch. Good read for Conti. Rodriguez is retired for the first out in the eighth. Sade's got some insurance runs, brought to you by Texas Farm Bureau Insurance in the seventh after taking the lead. Jones's two-run single made it 5-4. And then the insurance came with

0: Danny Ceretti. Here's Ryan Lasko in the top of the Midland lineup, taking ball one. Matt O'Neill there, continuing, I think, his frustration with John Miller back there. Strike zone has been a bit of a moving target tonight. The 1-0. Another one just missing, 2-0. In the pitch, swing and a miss. Needless to say, I don't think John Miller is going to get a Christmas card from Matt O'Neill. 2-1, bounce foul. Mercado throws a 2-2 and strikes him out. A slider right at the top of the zone, and now Lasko has some words. There's just nobody happy. Everybody's a little ornery tonight. Two down now for Leo DeVries. Tying run still in the on-deck circle for Midland. That's always a relief when DeVries is up. There's a fastball in there for strike one. DeVries hit his 8th home run of the season in the 7th to give Midland what was a short-lived lead. He's homered in each of the last 2 games here in Amarillo. And on an 0-1, he swings and misses. Also has doubled and walked tonight. Full night at the office for baseball's number 2 overall prospect. Not just the number 1 prospect in the A's org, number 2 overall. So Mercado throws an 0-2 and bounced it. There's just one guy ahead of him, Jesus Made, shortstop for the Brewers that is also 19 years old in Double A. Made's about 9 months younger than DeVries. The pitch, swing and a miss, and Mercado at 96 rips a fastball past him to retire the side. 2 K's and a 0 in the 8th for Logan. It's a 6 strikeout game brought to you by the Amarillo Area Foundation, and the Saudis lead 7-4 on News Talk 940 AM.
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0: Amarillo.

sent all nine men to the plate in a four-run seventh inning. So Ben McLaughlin leads off the eighth. 7-4 Amarillo leads. Looking for some more insurance, brought to you by Texas Farm Bureau Insurance. Shohei Tomioka throws a first pitch strike to Ben. 3-4-5, McLaughlin, Crisantes, and Jones, all three of whom touch home plate in the seventh. Landon Sims gets ready in the Amarillo bullpen. Pitches down low, it's 1-1. Chance for Sims to potentially, if Amarillo doesn't score any runs in this inning, save his second game of the week. The 1-1. Look out over there. Oh, yes! That is what a catcher protector looks like right there. Off the bounce, off the wall, Casey Anderson. Give this man the gold glove, because Gavin Logan would have just gotten drilled for a second time today if not for Casey putting his body on the line. Look at this. Unbelievable. Ground ball to third for McLaughlin, who's thrown out. What a play. That's the best play of the night outside of that Tureen double play. I'll give it a solid second place. McLaughlin is out to open the eighth. It appears Carlos Rey got fired from being the protector. And what a replacement they found, as Demetrio Crisantes takes ball one. And now he's getting props from Justin Reamer at third. Like, nice job, dude. Casey's like, yeah, man. You see that? Too good. The 1-0. Something in. All Crisantes has done tonight is single, double, walk, and score two runs. Hitting 347 with over 1,000 OPS now in the middle of his third week in Double A. So foul ball back, and it's 2-2. Excuse me, that was the 2-1 pitch that is not a strike, according to Crisantes. And on a 2-2, he hits a little golf shot foul. It's like he's hitting a pitching wedge at the driving range. Tomioka's 2-2. Crisantes launches. Watch it fly into the Amarillo night. Over bar 352. What can't this man do? He has lit up Amarillo in 2.5 weeks of Double-A baseball. An unbelievable talent with the bat in his hands. And that is a moonshot of a Happy State home run, brought to you by Happy State Bank. We could be witnessing the start of the next great Diamondback story right here in Amarillo. Finally healthy, and Crisantes has been such a great player for Amarillo. Drew Jones sees the ball skip to the backstop. And now we got to get him up again. He's a triple short of a cycle. He's got the single, the double, and the homer. Trying to join this guy is the only cycle hitters in Amarillo history. Jones on a 1-0. Sprays a liner foul. And of course, Jones's cycle came against this very Midland team. Here's the homer. Just a hanging breaking ball. Absolutely hammered. The bar 352 patrons were like, yep, that ball's not coming anywhere near us. 2-1 on Jones.

2-2 on Jones. Yeah, the Civic Center parking lot ended up with that baseball. Ground ball left side, big hop for Reamer, and he'll throw high and wide. And Jones is now speeding to second. Maybe they should have Casey Anderson play third. E5, the third of the night for Midland. Here's Gavin Conicello. Swinging and fouling a breaking ball back. So now it's 8-4 Amarillo. And so that foul ball doesn't count apparently because they call the balk. So Jones moves to third. So no count on Conicello. No balls and no strikes. With one out, the infield stays back. Pitch to the backstop. Here comes Jones for run number 9. Well, that was quick to get Drew around the bases. Amarillo with another late surge. 4 in the 7th, 2 more in the 8th. Count 1-0 on Conicello, and the pitch. Fastball just misses. 2-0. Big rip. 2-1. Oh, those people in the suite level up there above the third base dugout just saw their life flash before their eyes on that foul ball that touched the very top of the net. The lady up there, I think right to the left of where that camera is, she is letting somebody have it down there. Oh, Conicello just got drilled. He'll hop up to his feet and go down to first. See where it got him. Ooh, looks like it got him maybe on the outside of his knee, which is never what you want. One out, man at first. Sadi's by 5 for Anderson Rojas. Strike 1. Rojas takes another strike. It's 0-2. And really, Rojas being intentionally walked in the 7th is the only head-scratching move you can really point to in this series for Midland, because they didn't really bother to keep him very close to first base. I think the whole point of walking him was to set up a potential double play, but then they didn't do what was needed to keep that double play intact after the walk. It's just a head-scratching moment for Midland. And now on an 0-2, Rojas hits a ground ball to second. There's your potential double play ball. Bozer back to first. It's in time. Side retired, but Demetrio Crisantes lights up the 8th, and Amarillo leads.

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0: It's flex cam between innings here at Hodgetown, and the Soddies have flexed their muscle tonight, especially Demetrio Crisantes with that earth-shaking home run. Now our call to the bullpen once again is brought to you by Rosa's Cafe and Tortilla Factory. Not a save situation now with the five-run lead for Landon Sims. But still a chance here to close out another game for Amarillo, leading by five. 3-4-5 coming up as Bobby Bozer fouls a first pitch, breaking ball back from Sims. On for the 25th time this season, leading the Texas League with nine saves, one of which was in the series opener two nights ago, after leading the league last year with 12. His 0-1. Swing and a miss by Bozer. He's 0-4. A couple of strikeouts in his series debut. Sims closes off and throws. A foul ball brought to you by Country Auto Group. The 0-2. Oh boy. To the backstop, and that was one of the loudest thuds we've heard all night. Straight off the backstop and rolling out near the mound. On a 1-2, Sims. Misses upstairs. Somebody was getting a scolding down there. Landon's 2-2. He's outside and it's gone from 0-2 to 3-2. Well, you hear the old adage of, well, when closers are in non-save situations, they're not quite as sharp. And when Sims climbed the bullpen mound to start getting ready, it was a save situation. Then, of course, the Soddies in the eighth made it not that. I don't think that he would lose any of that edge, but it's possible as Bozer drives a ball to left. Front goes out of room. It's up and out. Second of the year for Bobby Bozer. Third solo home run of the game for Midland, but what's the old saying at Hodgetown? Solo home runs don't beat you. It's 9-5.

0: Buzzer breaks an 0-for-4 in a loud way. Now here's Devin Taylor, who had the first of the three solo homers back in the first inning. Taking a pitch for a ball. I'm just struggling to figure out where the ceiling of the strike zone is. Because Taylor's not a short guy. And that does land. It's 1-1. The pitch. Oh boy. The 1-2. Up and away, 2-2. Well, they were accidentally playing some organ music there. I think the sounds of the game are good enough at this point. 2-2. Sims throws. And gets a ground ball to shortstop. It's been Christopher Terrine's night out there. Makes another play. One away. Rabil Angeles bunt singled his last time in the seventh, 1-for-4. Ball one inside. The pitch. Another ground ball to third. This one belongs to Rojas. Across the diamond, two down. The Saudis one out away from their fifth straight victory this season. Would match the longest winning streak of the year. Saudis won five straight games in San Antonio the last time we were down there. Murillo has not won six in a row at any point yet. One out away from making it five straight. Here's Cameron Leary. Taking a fastball for strike one. The pitch, up and away. Sims takes a big deep breath and throws home. His 1-1. In the air, right center field, in the park for Drew Jones, who circles it up, makes the catch, Saudis win. Third straight this week, fifth straight overall. Amarillo rolling along right now. Victory is brought to you by McCraw Law Group. Everything going right now. Timely hitting, good bullpen work, great defense. It's all there for the Saudis. 9-5, your final. The Courtyard by Marriott Amarillo Downtown post-game show comes up next on News Talk 940 AM.
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3: We welcome you back to Hodgetown in the courtyard by Marriott Amarillo downtown. Post-game show here on News Talk 940 AM. Soddies win again. 9-5 your final. Third straight victory this week. Fifth straight win overall for Amarillo. I'm Eric Bach, wrapping it up here on News Talk 940 AM. Well, Midland once again for the second straight day got off to a really strong start. A two spot in the first and then another run in the second. But Amarillo posted single digits in the first three innings. Left some money on the table in the start of that game, but the dam broke late. But it started with a familiar face. Demetrio Crisantes drove in the first Sod Poodle run in the first to cut the lead down to one. Yep. Yesterday, the starter Baez didn't even get out of the first inning, and that hit by pitch of Crisantes was just the start of his issues. On a 2-2, Demetrio ropes another past the reach of Yamauchi into right center. All this dude has done is hit. 2-1. And that statement, we didn't know how true it was going to end up being late in the game. Christopher Turin got the second Amarillo RBI in the second inning. The right side of the infield wide open. He'll pull a line drive into left. It's down for another base hit. Soretti hits second and will go to third, and Turin brings the Soddies back within a run. So Turin did it there. Gavin Conicello picked up the third RBI of the single digits. He's been one of the better Soddy hitters. Not a 1-2. He'll hit a ground ball left side. That's going up. Wave on for Crisantes, and the throw will be cut. Soddies tie the game on Conicello's 38th RBI. We're three up here in the third. We stayed tied at three all the way to the seventh inning, some of which because of really good defense for Christopher Turin. The most spectacular double play the Soddies have turned all season was in the fifth inning. On the ground, sliding stop there at second. Turin tags the bag with his glove and turns two, and he does a headstand to boot. Are you kidding me? That is an unbelievable play by the Sod Poodle shortstop. Doing some gymnastics out there at second for a Cavanaugh Beef Packers double play. That is unreal. Unreal is right. So that kept the game 3-3 going to the seventh. Leo DeVries homered in the top of the seventh to give Midland a 4-3 lead, but then the floodgates opened for the Soddies. A pair of two-run singles, the first one for Drew Jones. To Jones. It's a line drive right side. This dunks down for a base hit and should give Amarillo the lead. Here comes Crisantes. Throws cut off. Drew Jones's dream month of June continues. 5-4 Soddies. And it's good for Amarillo that they picked up this second two-run single for Danny Soretti, because this ended up being what amounted to the winning swing. As Soretti guides the ball into right, it dunks down, and the Sod Poodle lead grows. Throw comes to the plate, not in time. Jones and then Soretti both drive in two, and Amarillo leads 7-4. And then Mercado coming in out of the Amarillo bullpen ripped a fastball past DeVries with a man on in the eighth. Mate's about 9 months younger than DeVries. The pitch, swing and a miss, and Mercado at 96 rips a fastball past him to retire the side. Two Ks and a zero in the eighth for Logan. So that will take us to the bottom of the eighth where Crisantes homered, but we're not going to get to that because that's going to be for the second segment. 9 runs on 11 hits, no errors for Amarillo. 5 runs on 10 hits and 3 Midland errors as their defensive struggles in this

0: Series continue. Mercado gets the win, his first of the season. He's 1-1. AJ Causey gets the loss. He's 3-5. It all happened in 2 hours and 53 minutes in front of a crowd of 4,199 here at Hodgetown. And we're going to break and come back with our Play of the Game brought to you by Street Auto Group as the Courtyard by Marriott Amarillo. Downtown Pulse Game Show continues next on News Talk 940 AM.
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0: Welcome back to the final segment of the Courtyard by Marriott Amarillo Downtown post-game show here from Hodgetown. 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Second home run in 3 days, the first two of Demetrio Crisantes' double-A career, and this one left no doubt. It's our Play of the Game. Let's listen in. Tomioka's 2-2. Crisantes launches. Watch it fly into the Amarillo night. Over bar 352. What can't this man do? He has lit up Amarillo in 2.5 weeks of double-A baseball. An unbelievable talent with the bat in his hands. 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Crisantes ended the game a triple short of the cycle, 3-for-4, homer, double, single, 2 RBIs, plus a walk. He's hitting 360 with 1,084 OPS. 2 hits for Ceretti, couple RBIs. 3 hits for Jones, couple RBIs for him. And the Soddies win by a score of 9-5. So, I'm afraid to look. Frisco has won. So the Frisco Rough Riders are the first half champions in the Texas League South. They will have home field advantage in the first round of the playoffs. So now, it's up to the rest of us to try to figure out who's going to meet them in the second half. But tomorrow, our pitching matchup is an absolute doozy. I challenge anyone in minor league baseball to find a better one than we have tomorrow. Ashton Izzy, who's been among the best starting pitchers in the Texas League the last month, against Jamie Arnold, the first-round pick of the A's last year out of Florida State. Two top-billed prospects, two guys that have had overall really good seasons. Izzy has shoved 2 scoreless starts against Midland, and Arnold has been rocked twice by Amarillo, but he's done really well against everyone else. So he's going to try to buck that trend tomorrow, and the Rockhounds are going to try to do the same against Izzy. 7.05 p.m. first pitch on Star Wars night, Friday night at Hodgetown. I mean, you have so many reasons to buy a ticket to the game tomorrow. Great pitching matchup, great theme night, and we look forward to seeing you here. We're going to take a look at our Reed Beverage scoreboard update one more time. Frisco wins the first half with a 13-4 victory over Arkansas. Springfield beats Wichita 8-6. San Antonio knocks off Corpus Christi 11-7. And in the top of the seventh of a rain-delayed game, they're playing now. Tulsa leads Northwest Arkansas by a score of 5-4. Let's check out the Diamondbacks organization here on a Thursday. Triple A Reno winning 8-1. Oh, just down the road in El Paso. Well, it's only about 12-hour drive from here. Hiya Hillsborough taking it to Everett. How about a 9-0 lead for the Hops over the Aqua Sox just in the bottom of the third inning of that game? And now, Single-A Visalia in the matchup of the Diamondbacks against the A's at the Single-A level leads Stockton

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0: Glad to have you. Thanks. I appreciate you stopping by. It's the Joe Pags Show for your Thursday. Thanks a lot for being here. There's a lot going on. There's a lot to get to. We've got the Vice President and the Secretary of War. You've got them talking about this new deal, this MOU. And yes,

0: those of a certain age would say S.E., Mickey Mouse, Mickey Mouse, ba ba ba ba ba ba ba ba. I don't know how the song goes. Anyway, so the MOU, the Memorandum of Understanding, so now we're getting a better understanding of exactly what's in there. And again, neither Pete Hegseth nor J.D. Vance is saying anything different than I said yesterday, other than there's this big performative thing that's tied to it. They don't perform. They don't get any of this stuff. Good. That's the way it should be. And again, this is not the final deal. Maybe they lay all this out and then say, okay, this isn't the final deal. This is the stuff that's on the table. What are you, Iran, willing to do to get all this stuff that we're offering? The vice president continued.
1: You know, I've seen skeptics of the deal. People say the Iranians will never change their behavior. Well, maybe that's true. And if so, they don't get any of the benefits of the bargain. But isn't it worth trying? Isn't it worth seeing whether this incredibly weakened position that the president of the United States has put the Iranians under, whether that motivates them to change their behavior, not just vis-a-vis the West, but vis-a-vis the Middle East? And one of the interesting things about this is, you know, the technical details of this we can, of course, get into. There are going to be any number of opinions about the negotiation, about where it's ultimately going to go. But I tend to think that you should trust the people who know the Iranians the best and who have the most to lose. What are the Gulf Arab states saying about this deal? What are they saying about this deal compared to the JCPOA in 2015? This is the Obama nuclear deal. Well, back then, they hated that deal. They felt like it empowered the Iranians to be bad actors across the region, and of course, that's exactly what happened. They were right about that. What are they saying about the president's peace deal? They're saying this is an amazingly transformative thing for the region, because either way, we and the broader region win. Iran is weakened, their nuclear program destroyed, their economy in desperate straits, and if they change their behavior, big things are going to happen for Iran and for the world. If they don't, no skin off our backs. Either way, we win, and that's the way the president has set up this deal and this negotiation.
0: Is there a better understanding now? I think I did a pretty good job yesterday of explaining it, of reading the sections of it. And again, yes, in the MOU, they absolutely get $300 billion. Not from us. Doesn't say they're getting it from us. And the president was asked yesterday, is it from other countries in the Middle East? Or are you asking them to? He said, I'm not asking them to, but if they want to, they can. Then I had some people in my chat say, no, that's Iranian money. Well, nobody has said that, not in the soundbites that I've seen. So the $300 billion is there. It's on the table. It's a carrot. If they perform the right way, they'll have access to that. We'll find out who it's coming from eventually, I guess. The sanctions being lifted. Again, another carrot that's on the table. You can get that if you do this. And if it's going to be tied directly to performance and tied directly to actions, I'm here for it. If it's just you get this if you open the strait, or you get this if you get rid of the mines, or you get this if you don't charge tolls, that's another thing. When we come back, I'm going to tell you the diversity in gas prices I saw today while driving around, because I assume that they're going to be very, very low, and some places they were. In other places, they weren't. Either they're getting the memo late or something. Your thoughts as well. 833-JOE-PAGS. 833-563-7247. Stay here.
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3: Radio stations across the land from San Antonio. It is the Joe Pags Show along with Polo. CJ's in for Sam. I'm going to be your host, Joe Pags. We're going to get it done for you. Lots going on, lots to get to. Yes, Kamala Harris said something stupid about the Iran MOU. She's still in the fray for some reason. For some reason, Arnold Schwarzenegger was like hosting her yesterday in some get-together in California. As he says, California. I'm not sure why. The guy was a governor of California. He was a Republican at the time. Moderate Republican at best, but he was still Republican, so I'm not sure why he's hanging out with her. I don't know what their relationship happens to be, but we'll have the dumb thing she had to say. I do want to give you an update on a story I brought you yesterday. We're talking about the Pride Night stuff in Major League Baseball, and it doesn't make any sense, as I said yesterday, and I posted that whole monologue. If you want to spread that around to somebody, because I literally read the Bible verses that the pitchers and other players are putting on their caps, that outlines the biblical reason why God says he gave us the rainbow. Go and check it out. JoePags.com/YouTube. Go and check that out and share that video everywhere. It's doing pretty well. But there's an update without me getting too, you know, all into the topic again. If you missed yesterday's show, go get the podcast wherever you get your podcast. Look up Joe Pags. But the update is a pro team is literally forfeiting a game tonight so as not to wear the rainbow uniform. I kid you not. It's in the Atlantic League. They're called the York Revolutionaries, or the York Revolution. And they decided not to play. The players said there were enough of them to where they didn't have enough players to take the field. We don't want to go play a game and celebrate somebody's orientation. It goes against our feelings. It goes against our values. It goes against our religious beliefs, whatever. And they have the right to do that. And they decided not to play. So they're forfeiting the game tonight. It's worth noting that the idiotic ownership of the York Revolution is beside itself, apologizing, bending over backward apologizing. I'm so sorry. They won't celebrate who you like to have relations with. So much so that they're donating $10,000 to some gay group. I'm like, what? You feel so bad that the team has decided their religious beliefs are more important than you pushing for some political ideology, some sexual ideology. You're going to give $10,000 to an organization to make yourself feel better? Shut up. But that's what they're doing. So this story, listen, I'm glad we're at a place in this country where people do know how to peacefully protest. Think about it for a second. If you're on the progressive left in this country, if you're Antifa or BLM or Act Blue or whatever, you think that protesting is showing outside of the home of a Supreme Court justice and making racket all hours of the night. That's not a peaceable protest. That's not protected by the First Amendment. But you think it's normal to shut down streets in Minneapolis and kill 20-some-odd people in BLM riots. That's a peaceable protest. It's not. It's not protected by the Constitution at all. The First Amendment does not protect that. You think that protesting is going to Delaney Hall in Newark, New Jersey, and lighting fires and putting wood in the streets in the hopes of damaging tires of federal officers who are in automobiles. That's not a peaceful protest. None of it is. Or getting in the face of somebody and screaming and yelling or being on a megaphone. That's not a peaceable protest. You know what a peaceable protest is? Putting Genesis 9:12 through 16 on your hat while still playing baseball. That's a peaceful protest. Go to a peaceful protest is, I'm not going to take the field tonight if you make me wear a rainbow uniform. That's a peaceful protest.

That's why Arnold was involved. It's in his home country of Austria. Did not realize that, but still, I don't know why he's hanging out with her. They appear to be on opposing sides of a lot. Well, the Trump memorandum of understanding with Iran has not been released. Comparisons, it has been by now. This is from a couple of days ago. Comparisons to former President Barack Obama's 2015 nuclear deal have reemerged. According to administration officials, the agreement would reopen the Strait of Hormuz, require Iran to halt nuclear weapons development and support for terrorism. Harris has seized the moment to reignite a political fight over which approach did more to curb Iran's ambitions. And she says the dumbest line yet, and I'll move on from Kamala Harris because I can't. It just gives me a gag reflex. You know what I mean? Bit of a gag. You know what I mean? I think you do. Quote, whatever is being negotiated, this president is going to declare victory and we'll end up where we were after the JCPOA and call that a victory. The JPOA that he withdrew from, said Harris. I mean, just a dumb person. You know, we know that she moved up sleeping with people. The guy, what's his name? Mayor Brown, the former mayor in San Francisco. I mean, he said, she was my girl on the side. I mean, she didn't do anything as the attorney general that was

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2026, about the extraterrestrial presence. He's next on Coast to Coast AM. Do you really want another summer like last summer, barely sleeping because you were too hot at night? People blame summer heat for bad sleep, when really it may be their mattress trapping heat. And if you already sleep

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5: For the VP, I'm Sue Guzman, Fox News. The White House announcing that Vice President J.D. Vance will no longer be traveling to Switzerland to complete the peace deal with Iran Friday. Fox's Alex Hogan reports.
6: U.S. Central Command announced that the U.S. military has formally lifted the blockade on all traffic entering and exiting Iranian ports. With military presence still in the region, the administration once again is warning that it will resume military action if Iran violates the agreement. Under the memorandum, Iran has committed to inspections, ending uranium enrichment, and eliminating the already enriched stockpiles. The U.S. and regional partners will develop a plan with at least $300 billion for the reconstruction and economic developments of Iran. Back home, there's been sharp criticism of this agreement, while the administration claims that it has the upper hand.
5: Meanwhile, the Israeli military says it struck Hezbollah targets across southern Lebanon overnight, more than a dozen people reportedly killed. Ukraine has targeted Russia's capital city in its largest drone strike since the start of the war.
7: The drone barrage torching the city's main oil refinery for the second time in a week. This all, by the way, happening just 10 miles from the Kremlin. Those strikes disrupting commercial flights across Moscow overnight. And while Russia claims it shot down more than 500 drones overnight, nearly 200 over Moscow alone, four airports going dark in the process, 17 reported injuries, including a pair of kids, as debris rained down on apartment buildings, a mall, a fitness center, a large tank cover flying hundreds of feet in the air after being struck again by one of those incredible drones. Vladimir Putin, for his part, was about 430 miles away in Kazan, hosting the Association of Southeast Asian Nations Conference.
5: Kevin Korg, Zelensky saying world leaders at the G7 summit in France, including the U.S., have agreed to additional support for Ukraine. 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
4: In the United Kingdom, Labour's Andy Burnham, the current mayor of Greater Manchester, has won a special election for a seat in Parliament, and that puts him in a position to challenge and battle Prime Minister Keir Starmer for leadership of the country. In his victory speech, Burnham told supporters, "Everyone knows that politics isn't working. The country isn't where it should be, and tonight could, just could, be a turning point." President Trump awarding the Medal of Honor to 3 military service members at the White House on Thursday. Fox's Chandley Painter has more.
5: First Marine Corps Colonel John Ripley was awarded the nation's highest military decoration posthumously for his acts of valor in Vietnam. Tom Ripley accepted the medal on his father's behalf, also honored at the White House Army Major Nicholas Dockery and Marine Corps Major James Capers, who led his ambushed unit to safety in Vietnam. Capers is a familiar face to the Fox family. He was previously honored at the Salute the Service Award at the Fox Nation Patriot Award.
4: The Justice Department cracking down on the alleged misuse of taxpayer dollars in Massachusetts. Fox's Christina Coleman tells us 15 people have been arrested, 11 of them in the country illegally.
6: The Assistant Attorney General for the National Fraud Enforcement Division says cases like these highlight a broader, troubling pattern of the exploitation of America's safety net by people in this country illegally. Federal authorities say the alleged scammers in this case defrauded Massachusetts taxpayers of more than $1.4 million in public benefits from multiple programs, including SNAP. They face numerous charges, including aggravated identity theft and passport fraud. And authorities say they're just getting started on their massive fraud-fighting efforts to stop scams like these.
4: Stage is now set to fill the California congressional seat previously held by Democrat Eric Swalwell. 2 Democrats will face off in a special election August 18th. State Senator Alicia Wahab and Melissa Hernandez. I'm Sue Guzman. This is Fox News.
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1: Life is full of bittersweet transitions. It's difficult to know how these changes will impact us over time. 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

0: towns between the states put under flash flood emergencies as water took over. Also in Picayune is where the National Weather Service said Anchor Lake Dam had the potential for failure. It prompted leaders to ask residents to evacuate Thursday evening. Meanwhile, the heaviest rain has exited the area. The next major concern is rising river levels. Several of them in the region are forecasted to crest in moderate and major flood stages in the coming days. In Picayune, Mississippi, Brandi Campbell, Fox Weather.
1: A parade for the NBA champion New York Knicks in Manhattan Thursday. Guard Jalen Brunson answered his critics.
2: There's a lot of people that have a lot of negative stuff to say. There's a lot of people who have a lot of opinions. But when you prove them wrong, you really don't have to, you don't have to say to them.
1: The Knicks won their first championship in 53 years. I'm Chris DeMeo. This is Fox News.
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15: This is a Fox News alert. The talks are off. I'm Sue Guzman. Switzerland confirming that Iran talks have been postponed after the White House announced that Vice President J.D. Vance would not be departing Washington Thursday night to join the negotiations. We have more from Fox's Chanley Painter.
16: This all comes as Israel's military says it struck targets throughout southern Lebanon. Israel's occupation of southern Lebanon and its continued attacks on the Iranian-backed Shiite militia Hezbollah has been a key issue on the talks. In a Truth Social post Thursday, President Trump stressed, quote, "We expect a complete ceasefire on all fronts, including Lebanon, Hezbollah, and Israel." Vice President J.D. Vance also lashed out at Israel Thursday, warning its leaders not to, quote, attack the only powerful ally they have left in the entire world. Cabinet-level officials in Israel have been critical of the U.S. deal with Iran, and Israel's Prime Minister Benjamin Netanyahu has insisted his nation's operations targeting Hezbollah in Lebanon will continue.
15: At least 16 people have been killed in the airstrikes in southern Lebanon. 4 Israeli soldiers were killed in combat. Ukraine has targeted Russia's capital city in its largest drone strike since the start of the war.
17: The drone barrage torching the city's main oil refinery for the second time in a week. This all, by the way, happening just 10 miles from the Kremlin. Those strikes disrupting commercial flights across Moscow overnight. And while Russia claims it shot down more than 500 drones overnight, nearly 200 over Moscow alone, 4 airports going dark in the process, 17 reported injuries, including a pair of kids, as debris rained down on apartment buildings, a mall, a fitness center, a large tank cover flying hundreds of feet in the air after being struck again by one of those incredible drones. Vladimir Putin, for his part, was about 430 miles away in Kazan, hosting the Association of Southeast Asian Nations Conference.
15: Fox's Kevin Cork. 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
15: Democrat Hannah Pingree and Republican Bobby Charles will compete this fall to become Maine's next governor. The two won their primaries Friday. The stage is now set to fill the remaining term of California Congressman Eric Swalwell, who stepped down amid sexual assault allegations. 2 Democrats, State Senator Aisha Wahab and Melissa Hernandez, will face off in a special election August 18th.

0: Swalwell resigned from Congress amid sexual assault allegations. And President Trump awarding three military members the highest honor. More from Fox's Jared Halpern.
1: Marine Corps Major James Capers and Colonel John Ripley were awarded the Medal of Honor for heroic actions during the Vietnam War. Army Major Nicholas Dockery was awarded the highest military honor for his actions in Afghanistan.
2: As we approach the 250th anniversary of our founding, we remember that we owe everything to heroes like those we celebrate today.
1: President Trump paid tribute to the three combat veterans. Colonel Ripley was awarded the medal posthumously. All three service members were initially awarded lower-level citations, all eventually elevated to medals of honor due to advocacy from colleagues and veterans organizations. At the White House, Jared Halpern, Fox News.
0: President Trump awarding the three military members and the Justice Department cracking down on the alleged misuse of taxpayer dollars in Massachusetts. Fox's Christina Coleman reports.
3: The Assistant Attorney General for the National Fraud Enforcement Division says cases like these highlight a broader, troubling pattern of the exploitation of America's safety net by people in this country illegally. Federal authorities say the alleged scammers in this case defrauded Massachusetts taxpayers of more than $1.4 million in public benefits from multiple programs, including SNAP. They face numerous charges, including aggravated identity theft and passport fraud. And authorities say they're just getting started on their massive fraud-fighting efforts to stop scams like these.
0: I'm Sue Guzman. This is Fox News.
4: 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And even DiCaprio had to wait 22 years to win an Oscar. You can wait until your destination. 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
1: Hi, everybody. I'm Jack Hanna. 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

0: 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Well, great news, sports fans. 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

0: Steven.
1: Who said that?
0: Me, down here.
1: What are you, a yellow booger?
0: I'm a banana slug, Steven.
1: Well, what are you doing in my room?
0: I'm your sense of adventure. Don't you remember me? Don't you know that we miss you?
1: Miss me? Who misses me?
0: You know, all your friends in the forest. The trees, the pond, that little fort that you made out of branches. 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

0: You really don't have to, you don't have to say to them.
1: The Knicks won their first championship in 53 years. I'm Chris DeMayo. This is Fox News.
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1: Welcome to Texas in the Morning. Coming up, it's been almost a year since that flash flood, and we're learning more about Camp Mystic's emergency plans. Federal prosecutors say they pulled a major drug dealer off the streets of Texas. We've got some severe weather this morning, so TSN Chief Meteorologist Dan Brunoff is going to join us live with an update. Later, Mike Rogers has the other side of the news, and Dylan Moore is at the TSN Sports Desk. Good morning, I'm Alan Skaya. A new report says leaders at Camp Mystic were not prepared for the massive July 4th flooding that left 25 campers and two counselors dead last year.
2: The two investigators hired by a special legislative committee found the Hill Country Camp did not have written emergency plans, did not prepare for the floods, and despite warnings, did not get campers out in advance. One of the two, Judge Michael Massengale, told a committee in April,
3: they had the opportunity to save every camper had they made the decision to instead go cabin to cabin to tell the girls to move to higher ground.
2: According to the report, at least 39 adults, in addition to counselors, were nearby but did not know what to do. Instead, the camp owner who drowned, his son and a security guard, tried to rush the girls to safety. Barbara Schwartz, TSN News.
1: Well, we're learning new details in the investigation of a plane crash in South Texas.
4: Shortly before the business jet crashed on a Laredo highway this week, the pilot radioed the tower saying there were mechanical issues, but the NTSB's lead investigator says they have not seen any obvious signs that the parts were breaking up midair.
5: In my view right now, there is nothing that we could point to at this time.
4: Investigator Michael Gallo would not speculate if the NetJets plane ran out of fuel while en route from Cabo San Lucas. The crash claimed the life of Austin Tech entrepreneur Josh Baer. Five others on board survived with injuries. In San Antonio, Michael Board, TSN News.
1: To support a Texas Police Department's ongoing safety mission, Quick Trip has donated four new F-550 blocker trucks. Those are going to be deployed today to Dallas Police. They're meant to protect first responders during traffic crashes and accidents on the highways.
6: These blocker trucks behind me saves lives, plain and simple. When officers are responding on the highway or at a crash scene, they're some of the most vulnerable people on the road. These trucks can change that.
1: Quick Trip's Jen Harlow says the company's also donated $10 million to the department. It's the largest investment in the company's history. And she says that's going to help build a new law enforcement training center at UNT Dallas. Federal prosecutors say a Texas man could face up to life in prison. TSN's Stephen Pickering says he's been convicted on drug charges.
7: 30-year-old Joshua Burton was convicted of distributing fentanyl. Prosecutors say law enforcement officers seized 17,000 pills from him, and that was just during 1 week. They believe he'd been distributing the drug for 3 years when he was arrested. His sentencing is scheduled for October, and he could face a maximum punishment of life in prison. Stephen Pickering, TSN News.
1: 99-year-old civil rights activist Opal Lee was honored in Fort Worth ahead of her historic Juneteenth Walk for Freedom this morning. Here's TSN's Chris Fox.
8: Fort Worth Police Chief Eddie Garcia spoke of how Dr. Opal Lee's unwavering determination and courage helped make Juneteenth a federal holiday, and her the grandmother of Juneteenth.
9: Her example continues to inspire people of all ages, reminding us that progress is possible.
8: Fort Worth Interim Fire Chief Raymond Hill.
10: This holiday symbolizes resilience, perseverance, and community. The same standard that members of our department try to live up to every day.
8: Dr. Opal Lee then had a message for the kids.
11: Just know that we need you, and we want you to grow up as fast as you can so that you can take the responsibility that is rightfully yours.
8: In Austin, Chris Fox, TSN News.
1: The Texas State Board of Education is going to vote next week on a required reading list that includes stories from the Bible. Conservative groups are rallying support.
12: There are close to 400 idioms that we use every day that come from the Bible.
1: Texas Values' Mary Elizabeth Castle says learning about the Bible helps kids understand more complex works of art. Next week's debate's identical to the one a few months ago when the board approved the so-called Blue Bonnet curriculum. It also included Bible stories. The race for Senate's heating up, with Democrat James Tallarico accusing his opponent, Texas Attorney General Ken Paxton, of bungling the prosecution of a Waco attorney. Adam Hoffman was convicted of sexually assaulting a child, but served less than 1 month in jail.
13: Because Ken Paxton gave him an Epstein-style sweetheart deal.
1: And Paxton has not commented on the case, but his prosecutors have said in the past that the child victim did not want a trial as a way to prioritize his mental health and emotional health. The Netherlands takes on Sweden this weekend at the World Cup in Houston. Next match in Arlington is Argentina versus Austria on Monday. Meantime, thousands of fans are expected to pass through FIFA Fan Fest going on now at the Dallas's Fair Park.
14: They really thought.

0: of everything here, several different options for people here only to watch the matches in the pavilion if they just want to do that. But Cindy Solomon, who's a director of events and entertainment, says the hardest part really can be telling the kids at this mini pitch when it's time to go home at the end of the day.
1: On that mini pitch all day long, we have people just playing pickup soccer games. There's also a viewing screen over there, so even while the matches are going live, we have people playing on the pitches.
0: There is food, local vendors, and hydration stations. So much of this open area, by the way, also is shaded, which does help with these North Texas temperatures. At Fair Park in Dallas, Eric Bushman, TSN News.
2: Coming up, live look at the weather. We got some sphere weather in parts of Texas. That's when Texas in the Morning continues.
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6: Time now for a look at today's weather. And we've got some severe weather in parts of Texas. So TSN Chief Meteorologist Dan Brunoff is joining us live. Dan?
7: Hey, appreciate it, Alan. Good morning, everyone. Yeah, it's pretty rough right now across north and central Texas, up and into the eastern Big Country and down Ranger Hill. We've got a very strong upper-level disturbance. We've got a slow, sagging cold front that's moving into Mineral Wells. It's moved through Wichita Falls and heading in towards Eastland. Got a line of showers and storms. They were severe earlier, but they're very heavy rain producers. It's a kind of a curved line of storms from Eastland out Interstate 20 to the east northeast through Strawn and Santo, moving into Weatherford right now, and then it's elongated north and south right now, moving into the eastern parts of Parker County, going towards Azle, Briar, Aurora, up in Wise County, Decatur. You're getting ready to get hammered with a ton of lightning and a very heavy rain event coming up here over the next couple of hours. Also, this line of storms is moving into Monte County. It's now east of Wichita Falls, and there are also a few storms, nothing severe, up along 287 northwest of Wichita Falls, through Vernon, up through Quanta, and over towards Childress. We got a very strong upper level disturbance moving into southwest Oklahoma and into north Texas through the late morning and afternoon. Also, that cold front will provide some of the lift, and we have a ton of humidity and warmth out ahead of this front. So this line of storms will be a flood maker. We have flood watches. That means conditions are favorable for flash flooding across the northwestern parts of Texas, from Wichita Falls up to Childress and into southern Oklahoma. And we do have a flood warning still for Young County until 6:15. Some areas of Young County, just north of Graham towards Newcastle, have already received 5.5 inches of rain. So I'm expecting 2 to 4 inches of rain to be working its way across north Texas this morning. And this heavy rain shield will continue to form a line and start picking up speed through the afternoon and evening hours as it moves into east Texas, central Texas, and into the northern hill country by late this evening. Other weather story is the intense heat. We have heat advisory stretching from Lufkin through College Station down towards San Antonio, all the way down towards the Texas coast. You're not going to see a lot of rain in the southeastern parts of the state here all the way through the weekend, and the heat will start to build out in the western half of the state as well. We may have heat advisories returning to parts of the Big Country, Panhandle, South Plains, and West Texas as we head into the weekend. I'm meteorologist Dan Brunoff in the TSN Forecast Center.
6: All right, thanks, Dan. Dan joining us live with some severe weather this morning, and he'll keep an eye on that too through the morning as we get through this. Coming up next, sports on Texas in the Morning. Now this.
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0: draws against Paraguay. 4 years ago, Team USA made it all the way to the round of 16 before losing to the Netherlands 3-1. With your Texas in the Morning Sports Report, I'm Dylan Moore.
1: Coming up next,
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4: It seems almost incomprehensible to people in other parts of the world, but did you know that in Australia, they jump into the water with great white sharks just for fun?
5: So we have a cage over the back of the boat, climb down in the cage, and they're breathing underwater and just sort of keeping an eye out.
4: And Matt Waller, who runs a company called Adventure Bay Charters, he says it's completely safe.
5: We've never had an incident or an accident.
4: Now, the biggest problem is in attracting the sharks, because throwing chum into the water doesn't always work. But this does.
5: What we do is we use what's called acoustic attraction. We make certain noises, vibrations underwater.
4: A bass beat, actually. A heavy, thumping bass beat.
5: And the most successful we've had so far is with AC/DC. So we play Shook Me All Night Long and Back in Black underwater, and the sharks come around.
4: And why wouldn't they?
5: I like AC/DC, so why wouldn't everybody else?
4: It is an Australian band, after all. Hey, hit them with another one right now, man.
5: We've actually got a speaker attached to the cage, so we play that while people are in there. They can actually hear the music playing, which is pretty cool. The good thing about this is it's what I call omnidirectional. If there's a shark in the bay, they're going to come past to have a look.
4: This makes them forget all about the blood in the water.
5: For the first couple of trials we did, the sharks actually came up and rubbed their face on the speaker.
4: Although he admits they will have to expand their playlists eventually, in case the sharks get tired of Angus and the boys.
5: I haven't yet tried Justin Bieber, but, you know, maybe one day we'll see.
4: And I'm Mike Rogers with the other side of the news on TSN.
3: Making news beyond the Lone Star State, Israel is striking targets in Lebanon as talks of a ceasefire between the U.S. and Iran have been postponed. Lebanon's state-run news agency says 18 people have died in fighting in southern Lebanon. Israel's occupation of that area and its continued attacks on Hezbollah have been key issues in those peace talks. Iran has been backing Hezbollah, and Israel says it needs to keep a hold on that territory as Hezbollah has been launching attacks into northern Israel. U.S. has been pushing to start talks with Iran, and this could slow the process. Vice President J.D. Vance was scheduled to fly to Switzerland for talks with his Iranian counterparts, but that trip has now been scratched. The two countries had agreed to restart negotiations over Iran's nuclear program and get oil moving through the Strait of Hormuz. Iran has delayed sending its delegation, though, citing Israel's actions in Lebanon. White House says the logistics of those negotiations have never been simple or predictable. And a new poll finds that Donald Trump's approval in Iran has remained low at 34%, even as the deal to reopen the Strait of Hormuz and restart negotiations materialized. The survey was conducted earlier this week, just after the president called off threats to escalate the war. Respondents answered as Trump announced a deal with Iran and authorized an end to the U.S. naval blockade in the Strait of Hormuz. The poll concluded just before the deal was signed on Wednesday. The president's overall approval rating also held steady at 37%. Only about a third of adults approved of his handling of Israel as tensions grow between the two countries. And Defense Secretary Pete Hegseth says the Pentagon is reviewing American forces in Europe. He says the six-month review will focus on how quickly European allies take responsibility for their own security. He criticized NATO allies on Thursday for not providing the U.S. access to bases so they can launch attacks on Iran. He says Europe has been prioritizing gender equity and climate change over defense. Ukraine has hit a major oil refinery in Moscow for the second time in a week. It's disrupting hundreds of flights at the capital's airports. Russian officials said this is one of Ukraine's biggest drone attacks since Russia's invasion 4 years ago. Attack follows Ukrainian President Vladimir Zelensky's coordination call with the U.S. and France to secure further support from the G7 summit. Ukraine aims to cut Moscow's war revenue by targeting oil refineries. Our top story again, we're watching severe weather in parts of Texas this morning. We're going to be following that through the morning. This is Texas in the Morning. I'm Alan Skaya, TSN News.
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0: parts of the state as we head into the weekend, but most of us are hot and dry. I'm meteorologist Dan Brunoff. Your forecast coming up.
1: We also have a complete market recap coming up. Texas drivers and ag producers are seeing some relief as gasoline prices continue to move lower. AAA says a statewide average price for a gallon of regular is at $3.48, down roughly 50 cents from a month ago and well below the national average. The nationwide average recently slipped below $4 a gallon for the first time since spring. Diesel in Texas is averaging $4.50 a gallon, also down about 50 cents from a month ago. Part of the decline is being attributed to easing tensions in the Middle East. Energy markets reacted positively after the United States and Iran announced a tentative peace agreement, raising hopes that oil shipments could begin flowing more freely through the Strait of Hormuz. Maritime tracking companies report that commercial vessels have already begun moving through the waterway again after months of disruptions. If shipping continues to normalize, it could help keep pressure off global oil prices. Patrick DeHaan with Gas Buddy says investors are cautiously optimistic.
2: Obviously, we have seen deals fall apart in weeks past. So a little bit of pessimism here, but some optimism that the deal will pan out. If it does allow the Strait to reopen, certainly that would be good news to allow oil supplies to begin moving again, for global oil inventories to continue rising.
1: For Texas farmers and ranchers, lower fuel prices can provide meaningful savings during the busy summer season. Diesel powers tractors, irrigation systems, combines, and trucks hauling livestock and crops. Any reduction in energy costs can help improve margins at a time when producers continue to face high input costs. A new federal effort to speed up electric grid connections for large power users is drawing attention across rural Texas, where communities are increasingly finding themselves at the center of the nation's data center expansion. The Federal Energy Regulatory Commission has directed regional grid operators to develop ways for major energy users, including artificial intelligence data centers, to connect to the electric grid more quickly. Federal regulators say the move is needed to meet rapidly growing electric demand while keeping states in control of retail electric rates and other local decisions. For Texas farmers and ranchers, the issue presents both opportunities and concerns. New data center projects can bring tax revenue to their communities and potential additional income for landowners who lease or sell property. At the same time, many rural communities are raising questions about the large amount of electricity and water these facilities require. Not to mention, many are being built on prime farmland, taking it out of production for good. As demand for artificial intelligence and cloud computing continues to grow, Texas is expected to remain a major destination for new data center investment, making the debate increasingly important for ag producers and rural communities. USDA is moving some jobs from its headquarters in D.C. to Texas.
3: The USDA's Rural Development Mission area is restructuring. That means jobs are being moved out of D.C. to regional offices in St. Louis and Dallas-Fort Worth. The agency did not say how many jobs would be affected. The new locations will serve as operational hubs supporting loan and grant processing. Officials say it's part of their effort to deliver loans, grants, and technical assistance efficiently and effectively. Stephen Pickering, TSN News.
1: Texas livestock producers are being urged to stay alert as concerns over New World screwworm continue to grow across the state. More than 1,000 ranchers, landowners, and industry leaders recently gathered in Fredericksburg to hear updates from animal health officials and U.S. Ag Secretary Brooke Rollins on the threat posed by the pest. Officials stress New World screwworm is not a disease, but a fly whose larvae feed on the living tissue of animals through open wounds. State veterinarians say the pest is treatable, preventable, and manageable, but producers must remain vigilant. Ranchers are encouraged to regularly inspect livestock, monitor wounds, treat injuries promptly, and report any suspicious infestations immediately. Secretary Rollins sought to dispel several rumors, emphasizing that screwworm is not being spread through meat products, is not traveling hundreds of miles into Texas on its own, and is not currently showing signs of widespread establishment across the state. Officials also highlighted concerns about wildlife, particularly deer and feral hogs, which could help spread infestations across the state. Texas Parks and Wildlife working with landowners on surveillance and monitoring efforts. The primary long-term strategy remains the release of sterile male screwworm flies, the same method that successfully eradicated the pest from the U.S. decades ago. USDA officials say efforts are underway to significantly expand sterile fly production in the coming months. Industry leaders stress that early detection and reporting will be critical to stopping the spread. As one producer told the crowd, New World screwworm doesn't respect fence lines or county lines, making cooperation among ranchers essential to protecting the livestock industry.

0: Hi, I'm Ice-T. 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
3: And welcome back to the Lone Star Farm and Ranch Report. The latest USDA cattle on feed report is being viewed as mostly neutral for the cattle market, though it highlights some important trends for producers. USDA reported 11.7 million head of cattle and calves on feed as of June 1st, up 2% from a year ago. At the same time, placements into feedlots during May fell 10% compared to last year, while marketings were down 12% and marked the second lowest May total since records began in 1996. Analysts say the lower placement number was largely expected. Many calves were placed into feedlots earlier this spring as drought conditions forced some cow-calf operators to market cattle sooner than normal. As a result, fewer animals were available for placement in May. While the smaller placement figure may appear supportive to cattle prices, market analysts note that feedlots are still holding more cattle than a year ago. That's raising questions about future supplies, especially when producers eventually begin rebuilding the nation's beef cow herd. For now, feedlots remain current and cash cattle prices continue to trade at historically strong levels. But analysts caution that larger supplies down the road, combined with the eventual return of Mexican feeder cattle imports, could put pressure on cattle prices in the future. Cotton jacet, also known as the two-spot cotton leafhopper, is a highly destructive pest to the nation's cotton crop. It injects a toxic saliva that destroys leaf tissues, ruins photosynthesis, and can reduce cotton yields up to 50% in severe infestations. Louisiana State University entomologist Dr. Don Dawson Kern says the key to controlling the cotton jacet is early detection.
4: It's going to be looking for those visual signs of damage and catching them at first sight. You want to detect that color change in that leaf when it's still, you know, barely turning yellow. If you start waiting until it starts reddening, then you're behind. Early detection, looking for those signs on the borders where they're going to show up first. Any kind of isolated indicator plants along the borders or margin of the field, they'll show signs of damage. So detecting the insect when it's still at a low population, when it first makes its way into the field, is going to be key. And then once we detect it, getting an effective application put out in a timely manner. It can cause damage rapidly, but if we're able to stay on top of it, catch it early, and put an application out fast, it's very manageable.
3: Texas A&M researchers say the total life cycle duration varies with temperature and humidity. For example, in India, generation time ranges from 15 to 46 days. Recent rainfall has improved drought conditions across parts of Texas, but significant dryness continues to impact much of the state. The latest U.S. drought monitor shows more than 50% of Texas remains at least abnormally dry, while about 41% is experiencing moderate drought or worse. Nearly 18% of the state is classified in severe drought or worse, with pockets of extreme and exceptional drought still lingering in parts of West and South Texas. The most notable improvements have occurred across North, Central, and East Texas, where above normal rainfall during the spring helped replenish soil moisture and improve pasture conditions. Recent rains have also boosted reservoir levels in portions of the Hill Country in North Texas, providing some relief after months of dry weather. But drought remains a major concern across western portions of the state. The Southern Plains Drought Status Update says Western Texas continues to face significant challenges affecting cropland, rangeland, and water supplies. Dry conditions have also contributed to reduced winter wheat production and ongoing concerns for livestock producers. Now, from one extreme to another, some farmers are facing difficult decisions about damaged crops and crop insurance coverage. Heavy rains, flooding, hail, and wind damage.

0: damage have impacted fields in several states, prompting producers to evaluate whether it's better to replant, switch crops, or leave existing insurance coverage in place. Agricultural economists say the right decision depends on several factors, including the extent of the damage, planting deadlines, yield potential, and individual crop insurance policies. In many cases, farmers are being advised to work closely with their crop insurance agents and adjusters before making any changes in the field. Agronomists caution that late planting can create additional risks, including lower yield potential and increased exposure to an early fall frost. Producers considering a different crop also need to be mindful of herbicide restrictions and other agronomic factors. Experts say the key takeaway is that there is no one-size-fits-all solution.
1: Hot and dry across much of the state this weekend, but some areas will see storms again next week. I'm meteorologist Dan Brunoff. Weather's next.
0: As the Lone Star Farm and Ranch Report continues, this is TSN News.
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0: 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Here's TSN Chief Meteorologist Dan Brunoff.
1: Well, thank you so much. Good morning. Happy Juneteenth, everyone. Our weather here across the state's getting pretty dicey across the Red River Valley from Childress to Wichita Falls. And now a line of storms slowly moving towards the Dallas-Fort Worth area and then up towards the Gainesville area. This line of showers and storms that stretches from Wichita Falls, moving into Decatur and the west sides of Fort Worth right now, as well as Stephenville and Granbury, Glen Rose area. This area of storms is producing very heavy rain. Rainfall rates over 1.5 inches per hour as it slowly creeps off to the east at 15. There were a couple of warnings earlier this morning out west of Fort Worth, even a tornado warning in eastern Palo Pinto County. I don't think anything dropped, though. The radar signatures didn't look like that anything dropped, which is good news. But flooding rain, yeah, heavy rainfall rates will continue to work its way through the Dallas-Fort Worth area here through mid-morning. And then this area of showers and storms starting to build off to the southwest, out southwest of Midland, Odessa, right along Interstate 20. As we work our way into the Monahans and Pecos area, Fort Stockton getting some rain, and also a heavy rain south of I-10, south of Sonora, Ozona area, and Sheffield, there between there and the Rio Grande. So welcome rain will really start to pick up across the Rio Grande Valley here later this afternoon and evening. We got a cold front right now that's draped across parts of Texas, pretty much extends from Wichita Falls to Abilene to San Angelo out into the Big Bend region. Behind the front, temperatures are in the 60s, nice and comfortable across the panhandle right now, but soupy air, dew points in the mid to upper 70s out ahead of this front across the southeastern two-thirds of the state, and that's plenty of

0: Fuel for these storms to continue to fire and slowly move southeast through the day into east and central Texas and the Hill Country and the Rio Grande as we work our way through this afternoon and evening. A few storms could be strong with locally heavy rain. Also, I do want to mention we have heat advisories again in effect today for parts, we'll say, along and south of Lufkin to Austin to Waco line, and then all up and down the Texas coast. Excessive heat warnings for Laredo, McAllen, and Brownsville. Weekend weather starts to dry out across the state, but more storms in the northwestern half of the state early next week. I'm meteorologist Dan Brunoff in the TSN Forecast Center.
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0: to $3.54 yesterday. Boxed beef prices closed lower. 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Select down 251 to $3.74.75 on 73 loads. Base grade spot cotton bids in Texas from $71.74 to higher grades of $78.74 on about 6,100 bales. The Cutlook A index was up 210 points to 88.60. The AWP was down another 111 points to 62.37. All in all, it was a sit-and-wait kind of day for the live cattle complex as traders waited hopeful for better fundamental support. But with box beef prices closing lower, no developments in the Fed cash cattle market, and waiting to see what was going to come of the cattle on feed report, there simply wasn't enough immediate support in the market to keep prices elevated. June live cattle closed down 92 cents at 254.80. August live cattle down 222 at 246.62. October live cattle down $1.87 at 239.97. The feeder cattle complex also ended the day lower as traders weren't willing to take any risks ahead of the cattle on feed report. August feeders closed down 82 cents at 366.60. September feeders down 97 cents at 264.67. October feeders lost a dollar and a dime to close at 361.75. The lean hog complex ended the day mostly lower other than in the nearby months, which ended the day slightly higher as traders continue to be frustrated by the lack of fundamental support. July lean hogs closed up 37 cents at 95 and 2 pennies. August lean hogs up 22 cents at 96.72. October lean hogs gained a nickel to close at 81.32. The June through September Class 3 milk contracts closed with small gains, while the preceding 4 months closed with small losses. The cotton market was essentially sideways to lower as few wanted to press the upside before the three-day holiday weekend. July cotton closed at 76.05, down 85 points. December ended at 79.67, down 12. And March finished at 81.05, 4 points lower. Estimated volume was 52,168 contracts. Corn futures closed notably lower, pressured by a stronger U.S. dollar and long liquidation ahead of the upcoming three-day weekend, giving back a portion of Wednesday's gains. July corn closed down 3.5 at 417.5. September corn down 4.25 at 425.25. December corn down 4.75 at 444. Wheat reversed course from the previous day's rally to close lower across all three classes, with the exception of deferred spring wheat contracts. July Chicago wheat closed down 7 cents at 605.75. September Chicago wheat down 7.25 at 614. July Kansas City wheat down 8.5 at 644. September Kansas City wheat down 8.5 at 651.25. Stocks rose. The S&P 500 added 80 points. The Dow Jones gained 72. And the NASDAQ surged 496. With the Lone Star Farm and Ranch Report, I'm Chelsea Wade, TSN News.
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0: the decision to instead go cabin to cabin to tell the girls to move to higher ground.
1: According to the report, at least 39 adults, in addition to counselors, were nearby but did not know what to do. Instead, the camp owner who drowned, his son and a security guard tried to rush the girls to safety. Barbara Schwartz, TSN News.
2: And we're learning more details in the investigation of a plane crash in South Texas.
3: Shortly before the business jet crashed on a Laredo highway this week, the pilot radioed the tower saying there were mechanical issues, but the NTSB's lead investigator says they have not seen any obvious signs that the parts were breaking up midair.
4: In my view right now, there is nothing that we could point to at this time.
3: Investigator Michael Gallo would not speculate if the NetJets plane ran out of fuel while en route from Cabo San Lucas. The crash claimed the life of Austin Tech entrepreneur Josh Baer. Five others on board survived with injuries. In San Antonio, Michael Board, TSN News.
2: Federal prosecutors say a Texas man could face up to life in prison. TSN's Stephen Pickering says he's been convicted on drug charges.
5: 30-year-old Joshua Burton was convicted of distributing fentanyl. Prosecutors say law enforcement officers seized 17,000 pills from him, and that was just during 1 week. They believe he'd been distributing the drug for 3 years when he was arrested. His sentencing is scheduled for October, and he could face a maximum punishment of life in prison. Stephen Pickering, TSN News.
2: Quick Trip has donated four F-550 blocker trucks to one of the state's biggest police departments. They're meant to protect first responders during traffic crashes and accidents on the highways, and these are going to the Dallas Police Department.
6: These blocker trucks behind me saves lives, plain and simple. When officers are responding on the highway or at a crash scene, they're some of the most vulnerable people on the road. These trucks can change that.
2: This is TSN News.
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2: The ceasefire between the U.S. and Iran have been postponed. Lebanon's state-run news agency says 18 people have died in fighting in southern Lebanon. Israel's occupation of that area and its continued attacks on Hezbollah have been key issues in the peace talks. Iran has been backing Hezbollah. Israel says it needs to keep a hold on that territory, as Hezbollah has been launching attacks into northern Israel. The U.S. has been pushing to start talks with Iran. This could slow the process. Vice President J.D. Vance was scheduled to fly to Switzerland for talks with his Iranian counterparts, but that trip has now been scratched. The two countries had agreed to restart negotiations over Iran's nuclear program and to get oil moving through the Strait of Hormuz. Iran has delayed sending its delegation, citing Israel's actions. White House says the logistics of the negotiations have never been simple or predictable. I'm Alan Skaya, TSN News.

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0: The Obama Presidential Center opens to the public today after a celebrity-filled opening ceremony in Chicago. The former president says,
3: "More than anything, I hope this center will serve as an affirmation of just how special, how precious our democracy truly is."
4: Every living former president and first lady here to commemorate this event, except for President Trump, who was not invited and who has compared the Obama Presidential Center to trash. And the Obamas took plenty of veiled shots against President Trump and his policies during their remarks, like Michelle Obama touting her husband's accomplishments, noting to applause that Obama won a peace prize. The Obamas also talked about how they hope this center, the largest and most expensive in presidential library history, will be a resource for the city's crime and poverty-ridden South Side. It's also worth noting some of the contractors who actually built this center weren't celebrating. They were protesting over millions of dollars in payments that they say they are still owed.
0: Fox's Garrett Tenney in Chicago. A Republican who's been absent from Congress for months is getting ready to return in New Jersey.
5: A political consultant to Republican Congressman Tom Kaine Jr. says he is set to return June 30th, saying the congressman, who has an unspecified illness, is eager to return to in-person work and resume a full schedule. Kaine last voted in the House March 5th. An April post to social media said he's been dealing with a personal medical issue and his doctors expected him to recover.
0: Fox's Lisa Lissa. Sarah, Democrats hope to vote Kaine out in November as they try to win back control of Congress. On Wall Street, no trading on this Juneteenth holiday that'll also close schools and banks and post offices. At soccer's World Cup, Mexico shut out South Korea, becoming the first team to advance to the next round. And Team USA hopes to do the same this afternoon after beating Paraguay in their opening match last week. The Americans play Australia at 3 p.m. Eastern on Fox. I'm Dave Anthony, and this is Fox News.
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11: 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I'm Mike Gavin in for Gordon Deal along with Nicole Murray. It's Friday, June

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0: with a guy who once went to a Cars concert and never stops talking about it, our own Gordon Deal. 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
1: 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Julie, career strategist Julie Bauke, joining us this morning. 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Coming up next, the American delicacy getting flagged by TSA.
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0: One mom threw her 3-year-old son a birthday party that totally sucked, but not in the way that you'd think. People.com says that when Ashley Halcon was trying to come up with a birthday party idea for her son Isaiah, she was quickly inspired by his love of cleaning. And when Isaiah's brother suggested a vacuum party, he quickly jumped at the chance. Ashley went all out for the party, even asking guests to bring their own vacuums for Isaiah to test and rank for a prize. At the party, all the vacuums were lined up under a banner that read Vacuum Wall of Fame, and each appliance was topped with a party hat. Ashley also included special cleaning themed decor, like pitchers filled with quote dirty mop water, which was peach iced tea, and clean mop water, which was just regular water. She topped his birthday cake with tiny vacuum toys and had dustpans and brooms scattered around the house. Recalling a recent trip to Disney World, Ashley says Isaiah stopped and pointed out every single trash can we saw, and even stopped to take pictures with some of his favorites. That'll do it for this hour. For Nicole Murray and Dom Savino, I'm Mike Gavin. Thanks for listening to This Morning, America's First News.
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5: They are finished. I'm Dave Anthony, Fox News. President Trump just posted that on Truth Social, writing, "We didn't meet out of desperation. Iran did." Apparently reacting to their supreme leader saying the president was desperate to make a deal that was signed on Wednesday. Vice President Vance was supposed to be holding talks with Iran today, but those aren't happening.
6: The 60-day negotiation period between the U.S. and Iran has now begun, but it's still unclear when the two sides are going to be meeting face-to-face. As you mentioned there, they were supposed to meet in Switzerland today, but those talks have now been postponed.
5: Fox's Max Gordon in Dubai. Iran reportedly didn't want to go. Upset over new fighting in Lebanon, which it demands Israel withdraw from as part of this agreement. Instead of that, Israel battled Hezbollah again today with 18 reported deaths, 4 Israeli soldiers also killed. Israel has been wary of the Iran deal, and some in Washington are too, worried about concessions for Iran to reopen the Strait of Hormuz to shipping from eased sanctions to a $300 billion reconstruction fund. The president, in his posts this morning, insists Iran gets no U.S. money, not 10 cents, and reacted to Democratic criticism that Iran's better off now. He wrote, "How stupid can some people be?" Some Republicans in Congress are also worried about the Iran agreement. Congressman Rich McCormick tells Fox,
7: "We need to have unconditional surrender. The only way that happens, though, is to make it so painful that they come to the table and say, you can have whatever you want."
5: The U.S. military has blown up another suspected drug trafficking boat off South America's coast, killing 3 more alleged narco-terrorists.
8: There's a brief video released of a boat speeding through the water, then bursting into flames, then a video of what appears to be floating debris. Southern Command had reported one person killed in an Eastern Pacific boat strike Tuesday, with the Coast Guard called in to search for 2 survivors. It's now 211 accused drug smugglers killed since the operation started in September.
5: Fox's Chris Foster. At soccer's World Cup, Mexico shut out South Korea last night to become the first team to advance to the next round. The U.S. would do the same today if the Americans beat Australia. 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
9: 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Heroes like NYPD Detective Victor Vargas, a U.S. Air Force veteran who died from pancreatic cancer after serving in the World Trade Center recovery efforts. Tunnel to Towers honored Detective Vargas by paying off the family's mortgage. 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
5: From a party in New York City to panic. Those are gunshots in Times Square. After a fight broke out, someone was wounded, slashed in the neck with a knife. There was another shooting nearby, later sending people running. Police have a teenager in custody. It happened hours after that victory parade celebrating the New York Knicks NBA championship. Now to a shooting that was deadly in Manhattan back in 2024. The accused gunman has reversed course on his defense, canceling a plan announced just the day before.
11: Attorneys for Luigi Mangione now say they will not pursue a psychiatric defense when a state jury hears evidence against him starting in September. The decision came ahead of a Thursday deadline for the defense to give prosecutors their evidence for an extreme emotional disturbance

0: argument. A guilty verdict using that defense for manslaughter could mean up to 25 years in prison. A guilty verdict for murder could mean a life sentence. Mangione has pleaded not guilty to federal and state counts in the deadly shooting of UnitedHealthcare CEO Brian Thompson in December 2024. Grinnell Scott, Fox News.
1: Daniel Eskridge has been ordered to remain jailed by a judge in Missouri. He's one of the five men in custody charged in the plot the FBI thwarted to attack the UFC Freedom 250 event Sunday night in the octagon built on the White House lawn.
2: Authorities believe that they have all of the most imminent suspects behind bars. In this case, of course, they do want to talk to others as well. Investigators tell Fox the alleged plan was to use drones with explosives to hit buildings near the White House where I am, which would have forced a mass evacuation and steered crowds toward a pre-stage sniper team.
1: Fox's David Spunt. Schools, banks, post offices closed today. There will be no stock trading also on Wall Street because it's Juneteenth, a federal holiday commemorating when the last slaves were freed in Texas after the Civil War on this date in 1865. I'm Dave Anthony. This is Fox News.
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0: poorly, but pretty darn good. 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

0: Every day, 70,000 puppies or kittens are born in the U.S. Cute, right? Well, what's not cute is that half of all litters are accidents. And when a kitten has a litter of oopsies and a puppy has a litter of uh-ohs, pretty soon you have thousands and thousands of OMGs. And that leads to millions of pets being killed in shelters each year. But if 80% of people with pets say they believe in spaying and neutering, then what gives? 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A lot sooner. 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

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So I wrote him a letter. What I'd say by the window. There's a chair by the window where the light comes in early, and I sit there sometimes before the house wakes up, before the world wants any.

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0: Welcome back in, Clay and Buck, rolling through the Juneteenth edition of the program. I do think this is going to be the only legacy of the whole BLM era, is that Juneteenth is a holiday now. And I will say, as legacies of the BLM era go, I guess an additional day of a holiday is probably about the best anybody could have hoped for. The legacy of land acknowledgments. Buck, I was just up in D.C.
1: Can I just real quick, before we go to the land, because that's going to be amazing, the land acknowledgement conversation. If we wanted, like, people will talk about this, you know, J.D. Vance got attacked on The View. We didn't talk about that, did we? He went on The View.
0: I thought it didn't go as bad as I anticipated that it would go. I think maybe my expectations were that it was going to be such a dumpster fire, and it was just kind of like
1: I bet the mediocre women were told by their producers and the people signing their paychecks, guys, he is the vice president of the United States. He is a very smart

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0: facility, with Health Secretary RFK Jr. announcing a new NIH office to speed the transition from animal testing to modern human-based science. DC U.S. attorney and dog lover Janine Pirro tells Fox.
1: What we're trying to do is make sure that people know that animal testing is not needed anymore with AI.
0: With her two new family members, Snoopy and Lucy, from Big Dog Ranch Rescue, they've never seen the sun or touched the grass. Now to live happily ever after with her three standard poodles. Do they get along? Judge Janine says, I'll make sure they get along. Therese Crowley, Fox News.
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0: 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And going to a game or meet is a chance to see the stars of tomorrow shine today. 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High schools are currently looking for new officials in almost every sport. Who looks good in stripes? 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We want to hear from you. 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And what kind of America would that be? 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

0: 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And going to a game or meet is a chance to see the stars of tomorrow shine today. 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High schools are currently looking for new officials in almost every sport. Who looks good in stripes? Anybody looking for a way to stay connected to a sport they love. If you like the idea of giving back to your community while earning a few extra bucks, chances are you'd look good in stripes too. We want to hear from you. We need to hear from you. 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No stripes means no stars. And what kind of America would that be? 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
1: 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I love that Ken Griffin, I've never met Ken Griffin, don't know Ken Griffin, very wealthy. 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
6: A new Air Force One. I'm Carmen Roberts, Fox News. President Trump and the Air Force unveiled the new Boeing 747-8 that will serve as Air Force One. It is a $400 million aircraft gifted to the U.S. by Qatar last year.
7: These planes are much bigger. The other plane was about 35 years old, and it was time.
6: And President Trump speaking at Joint Base Andrews at this time and claiming despite a delay in the planned nuclear talks with Iran, the U.S. still won.
7: And it's 60 days. They have to make a deal. Otherwise, we will do things that won't make them happy. But I don't think it's going to get to that. I think it's going to be very good. Remember, if we do that, then all of a sudden you're not going to have the oil flowing out of the strait too quickly.
6: And the talks got delayed as Israel and Hezbollah renewed fighting, but they have agreed to a ceasefire. After that intense fighting, it left dozens dead. Fox's Max Gordon has more from Dubai.
8: Now, it's important to note that this is not a retreat for Israel from these established security zones in southern Lebanon. And the IDF says that they have every right to defend themselves. And this comes on the heel of heightened fighting in southern Lebanon. Overnight, the IDF reported four soldiers were killed and dozens of Hezbollah fighters died. Lebanon reported 21 people were killed.
6: Catastrophic and life-threatening flooding is unfolding across the South as the remnants of post-tropical storm Arthur dumped days of heavy rain on the area.
9: Now, the millions of people across the South that were affected by the remnant of tropical storm Arthur need to be careful over the weekend. There's still standing water in many communities, and that has to recede. It could take days. It could take over a week in some pockets.
6: And that's Fox Weather's Robert Ray. 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
6: Men's soccer team takes an early lead in its game against Australia. It's the second World Cup match for the U.S. team. The score now 2-0 USA at the half. If the U.S. wins, it will secure a place in the round of 32. Gunfire in New York's Times Square early this morning sent bystanders scrambling for safety.

0: Police say the shooting erupted after a fight between a large group of teenagers. They arrested a 17-year-old and are looking for others involved. No shooting injuries reported. It happened about 12 hours after the parade for the NBA champion New York Knicks, as millions filled the streets of Lower Manhattan. U.S. military now has killed more than 200 people in attacks on suspected drug smuggling boats since the Trump administration began the operation in early September. That latest was yesterday in the Eastern Pacific Ocean, which left three dead. U.S. Southern Command did not provide evidence that the vessel was ferrying drugs. The road ahead for self-driving vehicles seems a bit hazy as the federal government sends mixed signals over testing and deployment.
1: There's a bill right now in committee here on Capitol Hill that's been stalled there since February. It would set the rules for the road for autonomous vehicles. I spoke with an industry insider yesterday to find out why it's stalled. He said, in simple terms, basically, it's just Congress being Congress. It's taking them a while to get this bill moving along. Right now, the general public can't buy a self-driving car or truck, but the number of robo-taxis and self-driving delivery trucks continues to increase every single year. According to the National Highway Traffic Safety Administration, as of now, there are about 4,000 driverless taxis on the road. This is nationwide.
0: Fox Business's Darren Botello. And Anne Hathaway is pregnant with her third child. She posted on Instagram showing her baby bump and captioning it, "Baby, I'm yours." I'm Carmen Roberts. This is Fox News.
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0: Steven.
1: Who said that?
0: Me, down here.
1: What are you, a yellow booger?
0: I'm a banana slug, Steven.
1: Well, what are you doing in my room?
0: I'm your sense of adventure. Don't you remember me? Don't you know that we miss you?
1: Miss me? Who misses me?
0: You know, all your friends in the forest. The trees, the pond, that little fort that you made out of branches. We all miss you.
1: Mom took me to the forest last year.
0: I'm a slug, Steven. It took me a long time to get here.
1: Oh, I guess that makes sense.
0: The forest is not that far away. Have an adventure today. I'm sure your mom would take you.
1: You're right. I should get out. I want to have fun. Play in puddles, catch frogs, and climb trees. Hey, Mom!
2: Yeah, hon?
3: 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What is that in your hand?
1: It's my sense of adventure, Mom. It's telling me we need to get out of the house and have some fun in nature today.
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0: you know, they're ruining the sport. And I'm part of the SEC, and the SEC and the Big Ten, they're going to ruin it for the rest of the country. And I don't watch pro sports anymore because of all the politics and the DEI and all that stuff going on. And college football's last thing of pure sports, and they're going to ruin that. But at the end of the day, it's entertainment, Sean. And I would much rather see my senators coming together and doing what they can to save this and fix this country.
1: You know, at the end of the day, I don't have a problem with athletes being compensated, especially for gladiator sports like football, because many of them, the 96-7%, will never make it to the pros, and they really sacrifice their bodies in those four college years of playing, and the schools make a fortune off of college football. With that said, if you're going to have bidding wars, there's going to be 5, 6, 7 schools that are always going to be at the top, and nobody else will be able to compete because those schools will have the most money. And I think it'll take a lot of the fun out of college football.
0: Absolutely.
1: All right, my friend, God bless you. Appreciate you. 800-941-SEAN if you want to be a part of the program.
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0: Linda, when I was going through my massive pile of information today, I thought of you. Tulsi Gabbard, her last day as Director of National Intelligence. Oh, what did she release? Anthony Fauci, your pal, your friend, the guy you love so much. Everything, by the way, we exposed on this program. All of the emails that were going on in late December, just before COVID, the full knowledge, the panic phone calls late into the night and text messages, is they knew from the very beginning Fauci himself gave millions of dollars to fund the Wuhan lab research. Again, Eco Health Alliance, money that originally came from his department. And, you know, and now all of a sudden, all these years later, no chance of accountability because of a pardon. Now we find out. How sad.
1: It's not just sad. It's a cover up. There's too many people that got in bed and got a payoff. And I think if we actually started to do the research we're supposed to do, we would get accountability. Now, I know that he got a pardon from Joe Biden's auto pen, and he wasn't going to be able to be held accountable in the way we wanted him to. But the civil suits are still there, and we could still fry his ass and take him down for everything that he did. So many people died alone, weren't able to see their loved ones, weren't able to say goodbye. And that's on his head. It's not ours. And he let his number two take the fall as well. Everybody's taken a fall but Fauci. And since he's so short, it shouldn't be that hard of a fall for him. We should knock him over pretty easy, in my humble opinion.
0: One of the biggest scandals ever in this country.

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0: 800-941-SHAWN is our number. All right, before burgers hit the grill, fireworks light up the sky, I hope all of us will take a few minutes and remember, what is Independence Day all about? I've done Man on the Streets. What does Independence Day mean? I don't know. Independence from who? I don't know. But it was an extraordinary vision outlined 250 years ago, our founding document, our Declaration of Independence. It's the document where ordinary men make a very revolutionary claim that rights come from God, our creator, and not from man, not from government. And government only exists to protect those rights. And its power comes directly from the consent of the governed. Now, this idea gave birth to the greatest nation on earth. Now, it's time that we reevaluate, secure these principles for the next 250 years. Now, that's why our partnership with Americans for Prosperity is so important this year. Now, this July 4th, AFP and the Declaration, they have the Declaration Project, and they're asking all of us to read that Declaration out loud with friends and family, and then ask one simple question. What does it require of us today? As America now prepares to celebrate 250 years of freedom, this is one small step that every citizen can take. Now, read the words, reflect on their deep, profound meaning, renew your commitment to the principles that did make this the greatest country God gave man. Now, we've set up a website. 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

0: afternoon, but it's kind of evening. There's always that age-old argument. Is it good evening? Is it good afternoon? West Texas.
1: Hello.
0: Yes, hello. Good something. Wherever it is you are, it's 5 o'clock somewhere. 5 o'clock here. Not 5 o'clock everywhere. 5 o'clock somewhere. Welcome to the show. 806-680-2790. Attention Deficit Friday. I'm not sure Ken's got to be present for an Attention Deficit Friday. It's going to frustrate the hell out of you is what it's going to do. This is where the listeners try to derail me, and they're really good at it. We got several that they seem to be able to throw stuff. Some of them throw stuff too heavy, and my brain won't let me read it. Some of them just throw some little something up there, and the goats go off, and it just it's crazy. And,
1: well, I did when you were gone, you know last week, and that's been a coin. You know, Hollywood's kind of getting out there, so I started calling him Planet Hollywood.
0: Planet Hollywood. We haven't heard from Hollywood. Eric needs to go check on Hollywood. Before I even forget about it, I'm going to just do this right now. We've already got the first squirrel, the first winner, the one. It's the ADHD. Did you have to put spaces in between that with Steve Evans? Thank you, 777. Appreciate it. Attention Deficit Friday. It's not a disorder, by the way. It's just ADH. Attention Deficit Hyperactivity something. It's not a disorder. Don't call it a disorder. It's normal. I'm normal. All of you people are abnormal. Okay, before I forget, and this is the things that happen on Attention Deficit Friday, I forget. We're going to tell you about the Moody Gardens prize pack that we're going to give away today. We're going to give it away in the very last segment of the show today to give you plenty of time. Luke doesn't even know about this. He might. We started this a couple days ago. But this is a great prize pack. This is a couple tickets to Moody Gardens. They're good through August 30th with a little blackout date around 4th of July and just a few places you can't. But this comes with a hotel stay. It says Hotel Grand Prize on the front and a round of golf for two. This is a pretty cool prize pack. You got to get yourself to Galveston, but you get the hotel night stay. And, you know, you call them. You could probably make a deal for a couple of extra nights. You know, you tell them you want it here in Lubbock on the Texas Town Square Media Network on the show, and tell them, you know, I need to deal on a couple extra nights, and they'll probably work with you there. Get a round of golf for two in. So here's what you do. You have to text this. You have to say, dude, that rug really tied the room together. That's the phrase that pays. I don't remember who used to do the phrase that pays. You remember that? It's the phrase that pays. It was some radio deal. Yeah. That's the phrase. Dude, that rug really tied the room together. Your name, your phone number. If you want to send your email, it helps us get a hold of you if you don't answer the phone. But send that. We're going to take entries. I'll remind you one more time, but we're going to take entries right up until about 6:45 p.m., 18:45 for you military people. And then we're going to draw for this. I would like to win this. I'm not allowed to. Ken and I can't get to win stuff like this. And no, against popular belief, Ken does not harvest the good stuff for himself. We give away everything, and we pay for our own tickets to go to the shows.
1: Three-fourths of the time I'm Buddy Holly, I buy my tickets.
0: I buy all my own stuff. To be honest with you.
1: Sometimes they have me. Sometimes
0: even when I was
1: media sections.
0: Yeah.
1: Because they hope that
0: you. And that's the one they want to bring the people that help promote. That's a different deal.
1: They hope that you review the show, talk about it. And so.
0: It's 777's messing with me. See, he knows what to do. It's squirrel. It's and see, here's where I lose my train of thought. This is what was I going to say, Ken? I don't remember. Oh, I know what it is. I've never, as a listener, won anything on KFYO or any of the Texas Town Square stations. I've never won a single thing. Well, I take that back. Years and years and years ago, and I don't even remember if it was the same network. But somebody was doing Olympic stuff. The Summer Olympics was going on, and there was they kept doing call-in, answer questions, and they asked questions about swimming. And I was a competitive swimmer in high school. I got through, answered the questions, and I won like an almanac or something. And then

0: they had a drawing for the end of the week, and it was remember Cox Cable before they sold out the Spectrum and Optimum and all that stuff. It was Cox Cable in town, and they gave away the Olympics multicast, where you had like four channels. This was unheard of back then. We didn't have streaming services at the time. This was in the 90s, early 90s. Shut up. This was in the early 90s. And so it was cable, and I won this multicast. It was three or four channels of Olympics 24/7. That's what I won. And that was a pretty cool deal because it was how long is the Olympics? Like 10 days, whatever. It was every event. It was all multicast, and you had four channels. And that was a big deal because you couldn't get that. We didn't have internet yet. We still had, you know, Commodore 64 computers. Some Apple stuff was coming out. Internet was a brand new thing. AOL and CompuServe were just starting to happen. Go Gen X. It was all starting to happen. And so to win that was pretty cool. And they had to turn it on at whatever address I gave them. It was neat. Anyway, Ken, it's Juneteenth. And
1: It is Juneteenth.
0: I found a great article. It's titled The Historical Legacy of Juneteenth. It's a pretty neat one. And I'm gonna tell you about it because I have to refresh my memory here sometimes because Texas was still Confederate controlled at the time. Even though the Emancipation Proclamation had been signed, Texas was still Confederate controlled, and the Southern Confederate states.
1: It was the westernmost Confederate
0: state. That's right. And so the Southern and Western Southwest Confederate controlled states did not free their slaves when the Emancipation Proclamation was signed, and the Union Army had to go around and enforce the act signed by the president. So on Freedom's Eve, or the eve of January 1st, 1863, the first watch night services took place. On that night, enslaved and free African Americans gathered in churches and private homes all across the country awaiting news that the Emancipation Proclamation had taken effect. At the stroke of midnight, prayers were answered as all the enslaved people in Confederate states were declared legally free. Union soldiers, many of whom were black, marched onto plantations and across cities in the South, reading small copies of the Emancipation Proclamation, spreading the news of freedom in the Confederate states. Only through the 13th Amendment did emancipation end slavery throughout the United States. So understanding the significance of this day, not everyone in Confederate territory would be immediately free. Even though the Emancipation Proclamation was made effective in 1863, it could not be implemented in places still under Confederate control. As a result, in the westernmost Confederate state of Texas, enslaved people would not be free until much later, a long time later, a couple years later. Freedom finally came on June 19th, 1865, when some 2,000 Union troops arrived in Galveston Bay, Texas. The Army announced that the more than 250,000 enslaved black people in the state were free by executive decree. This day came to be known as Juneteenth. This is a Texas holiday, by the way. Put a pin in that. Come back to that in a minute. By the newly freed people in Texas. The post-emancipation period, known as Reconstruction from 1865 to 1877, marked an era of great hope, uncertainty, and struggle for the nation as a whole. Formerly enslaved people immediately sought to reunify families, establish schools, run for political offices, push radical legislation, and even sue slaveholders for compensation. Given the 200-plus years of enslavement, such changes were nothing short of amazing. Not even a generation out of slavery, African Americans were inspired and empowered to transform their lives and the country. Juneteenth marks our country's second Independence Day. Although it has been long celebrated in the African American community, this monumental event remains largely unknown to most Americans. The historical legacy of Juneteenth shows the value of never giving up hope in uncertain times. The National Museum of African American History and Culture is a community space where the spirit of this hope lives on. This is where this article came from. A place where historical events like Juneteenth are shared and news stories with equal urgency are told. This, again, pulled a pin out. It's a Texas holiday.
1: Yes, and you know, as you notice, I have my Texas shirts on. I've got a shirt with all kinds of little Texas up and down the shirt on there. And wore it, for Juneteenth, free black Texans even began celebrating Juneteenth as early as 1866, a year later. And, they had church gatherings, barbecues, music, and all kinds of things. And they had a lot of pride in it that they were able to celebrate that. And it's the oldest known

0: celebration of the end of slavery in the United States. It's, you know, it's deeply rooted in Texas history. And it's, like you said, it's a uniquely Texas holiday, you know, because in Texas, you know, even the freed slaves, we celebrate freedom in Texas. You know, Texas was the first state to make Juneteenth an official state holiday. In 1980, State Rep Al Edwards introduced the bill, and Republican Governor Bill Clements signed it into law. Now, the Democrats had over 100 years to make it a holiday, but it took a Republican governor to sign it to make it a holiday. And it's observed now as a national holiday since, you know, 2021. John Cornyn, a Texas senator, a Republican Texas senator, was one of the most consistent and prominent Republican champions of Juneteenth. And his legislation in 2021 that was passed unanimously in the Senate was signed into law. Now, unlike Kwanzaa, Juneteenth is a real holiday, you know, around a real event.
1: But he stole Texas' holiday. It's a Texas holiday.
0: It's a Texas holiday that he
1: belongs to you, Texas people.
0: In Texas, you know, be proud that you celebrated it long before it was recognized nationally, and that's, I think it's, you know, a matter of pride for Texas.
1: Before we go to break, 777 says, did the Emancipation Proclamation wreck a bunch of the Southern economy? Yes, it absolutely did, and it was supposed to. It was supposed to wreck it. It was supposed to destroy wartime logistics so that to cripple the South and drive them into fully giving up. Just because you win the war, you have a peace treaty, doesn't mean all of the outlying armies, and they're still not an organization, still can't be a small revolution, still not fighting. The idea was to cripple the economy and declare millions of enslaved people free. That primary labor source was gone. So all of those wartime logistics and money that they were using to continue to fight was gone. And absolutely. And they rebuilt it. They rebuilt and came back and, it did what it was designed to do. We'll take the break. 806-680-2790. Quick break, and we'll be right back.
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0: Hey, welcome back. 806-680-2790. I got a very special guest on the phone.
1: All right, Luke's playing some of the late, great Joe Ely there.
0: We go to the soccer nerd. Alan Corbin joins the show.
2: Hello, hey, Alan. Gentlemen. How are y'all?
1: Doing good, well. Alan. So what words of wisdom about soccer do you have for us today?
2: Well, the Americans are good at soccer, finally, much to the chagrin of Steve Evans, who hates America, apparently.
0: I love America, and I'll cheer my team, but I don't care about soccer, so I may not.
2: Well, you should, because they don't do the flopping around, because they play like Americans, they play tough, and they have finally adopted the whole mantra that, hey, maybe we should treat soccer games like American football games. And so every American game has been like a party. Yeah, it's soccer. Like we have a chant called "It's called soccer," and we just start chanting at the other team. It's great. But the reason I'm calling in about the World Cup because it's very much Texas related, since this is a Texas talk show. $4 billion economic impact over these 5 weeks between Arlington and Houston.
0: Feed the blue cities.
2: Money, like it's basically having a full NFL season in a five-week period for Houston and Dallas for the economic impact for it. It's simply amazing. And it's opened up people's eyes to what real America is. You talk about all these people from Germany and Scotland and Holland and England coming over here. They realize, oh, we've been lied to for about 40 years about how crappy America is. Actually, this place is awesome.
0: There are Dutch people who have... I have a complaint because... When I was in Houston, we were there for the Republican Party Texas Convention, and the FIFA World Cup stuff was starting. There were a lot of people there. The city of Houston pressure washed the streets and cleaned up downtown for them, but they weren't going to do it for us. But they did it for the soccer people, and they're the blue city gets all the great economic benefit. But you're right. I do agree with you on that.
2: Well, I mean, they've been needing to clean the streets in Houston for a while anyway. It's a swampy city, so
0: it's horrible.
2: It's barely Texas at this point, but I digress.

0: So what was the score today between the Australians and the Americans, Alan?
1: 2-0. The Americans beat up the Australians, and then the Australians tried to turn it
0: now,
1: into...
0: No, hold on a second, Alan. 2-0. Now, now, aren't you supposed to say 2-0?
1: I'm not a Euro poor. It's 2-0.
0: Isn't that what the English say?
1: I remember John, that helped coach the soccer team.
0: He made a real big point. Now, he was English, that it was nil, not nothing, not zero. It was nil. He made a big point of that.
1: Well, when they bail us out of a world war, we can call it nil, but it's 2-0 or 2-0.
0: It was one of the funniest posts I've seen talking about, you know, America's turned to a Discovery Channel for the rest of the world. Talk about free public restrooms where Europeans, they have to pay for them, free water at restaurants that just appear, free refills, free chips and salsa. The Europeans and the Asians are having a hard time comprehending all of this.
2: You know, Ken, I have a favorite soccer player. I do.
0: I think I might. I can name you two.
2: It's Roy Kent.
0: Three. I can name three.
2: Roy Kent is my favorite soccer player.
0: I know Pele, Beckham, and Mel.
2: Now, he might be fictional. He might be fictional.
1: The character Roy Kent is based off of a Manchester United player named Roy Keane. Yeah. Roy Keane was basically Roy Kent. And he was.
2: Are you serious? So he's real. So I do have a favorite soccer player because Roy Kent and Ted Lasso is hilarious.
1: Yeah.
0: So Alan, you've had experience actually writing for an international soccer blog, writing about Salt Lake City when you lived there. Tell us a little bit about that experience.
1: Oh, it was great. There's a guy who started a website talking about the American Soccer League here, Major League Soccer, and needed some people to write for different teams. And so I wrote, you know, 4 or 5 different pieces for this site that this guy did in about 2017 or 2018, I think. It's been a few minutes since I've done it, but yeah, that was a fun little experience that I had.
0: Yeah, and it didn't hurt that for the Town Square stations in Lubbock that you wrote, you know, about 100 sports articles over the years when you were a KFYO newsman.
1: Yes, exactly. So I still have some NAMM style flashbacks from the blogs, but yes, I did that too.
0: So, what are your predictions? Who's going to win the World Cup, Alan?
1: Probably France. I think that they're going to go back and win it again. They're really good. The Americans, they could. I mean, the way they're playing, the way they have the crowds behind them, and the way they're just clinically beating people, they could have a chance too. But my prediction before is probably France. But I mean, who knows? It's pretty wide open. It's an expanded tournament, so it's like March Madness. Anything can happen with this tournament this year, and it's a lot of fun to see.
0: So how long is this going to last? I mean, we've been seeing a lot of stuff on it, and it's not quite the fatigue I'm getting from all the Brandon Sorsby stuff in my X feed, but I'm starting to get a lot more soccer stuff. So how long are we going to have to, I don't know, say, endure soccer

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3: 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Well, what's not cute is that half of all litters are accidents. And when a kitten has a litter of oopsies and a puppy has a litter of uh-ohs, pretty soon you have thousands and thousands of OMGs. 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

0: for that prize package at Moody Gardens. Just send the phrase, "Dude, the rug really tied the room together," your name and phone number, and we'll get you on the list for drawing. We're going to draw after 6:45 today, visiting with Lubbock County candidate for City Council, City of Lubbock candidate for Precinct 4, too many titles, Bill Curno. In studio with us today, man. How you doing?
1: I'm doing all right. How about yourself?
0: Pretty good. Everybody's rocking hats in the Southwest studio today. It's pretty awesome. Ken Kim came rolling in his open road. But anyway, Bill, you've gone crazy like everybody else that wants to seek a city council office that pays nothing. You've gone crazy. And I'm going to lead with my standard question. What are you thinking? Why do you want to go represent the fine folks of Precinct 4 for $25 a month and take a beating? What do you want to do that for?
1: You know, you just said it right there. It's $25 a month. It's not nothing.
0: It's not nothing.
1: You know?
0: But it ain't much of something.
1: I'm in it for the money.
2: It's close, man.
1: No, it is close. And I've been doing this for free for 20 years, so might as well get a couple of shekels out of the whole thing.
2: That's like, I think every time I've gone to a city council meeting, you've been there.
1: Well, when it was convenient and in the evenings, I was there more often. But the day job made it harder for me to go when they moved the meetings back to daytime. But I've been watching them for many, many years. I've certainly, on the citizen advisory side of things, been helping out with a number of committees. And then I've been doing the volunteer gig with various organizations. So there's something deficient in my brain. I just enjoy helping and trying to improve Lubbock and make it a little bit better every day. And I've got a wife that supports me in that and an employer that gives me the flexibility to do that. And I'm blessed. So why not?
0: You just know that it's not going to contribute to your peace nor pay your bills.
1: No,
0: that's my new motto in life.
1: But here's the thing. I've already lost the hair on the top of my head. The hair, my beard is already white. They can't take much more away from me.
0: I can't argue with that.
2: You know, that's, you know, like they talk about the hair in your head. I understand that bit. That's why the hats have become more prominent, because, quite frankly, I don't like it to get sunburned and stuff. So you have been very active in the community. Go through some of the things that you have done in the city of Lubbock and with the other volunteer things you've done and different boards you've served on.
1: So on the nonprofit side, it goes back all the way to Hurricane Katrina 2025. And I answered the call along with hundreds of others and started volunteering with the American Red Cross, worked in the shelter, stuck around for Rita, and then they couldn't get rid of me. And so I started responding to house fires and doing other things like that. That was on the Red Cross side, and that was almost 9 years, working mostly at the local level, but I did some state work for them as well. The other nonprofit that I've been heavily involved with and still am is the United Way of Lubbock. And I've been not only a volunteer for them, but I'm also on the board of directors and serve in a couple capacities there. So that's the nonprofit side. On the city side, 9 years with the Community Development and Services Board, including a little bit of time as their chairman. I've been on, just about to rotate off after 6 years, of the Citizens Traffic Commission, and I was their chairman for a little bit.
2: You came onto that traffic commission after the red lights had already been done away with.
1: After the red lights had already been done away with.
2: I was on that committee that got rid of that. You know, that was the shortest-lived committee in the history of Lubbock.
1: It was.
2: And I instigated that, much to the dismay of people with the city and the American, whatever, the place out of Phoenix. He actually knocked chairs out of the way trying to get out to call his home office. He couldn't believe it happened, but oh well, I'm proud of that moment.
1: Yeah. Actually, I've had two city assignments that have been even shorter than yours. I was on the Tornado Warning Task Force for a very brief period of time. That was a couple of months. And then I was also on the Charter Review Committee a few years back, and that was thankfully only a couple of months also.
2: Yeah, I think we had three meetings. Third meeting, we disband on that. So,
1: man, you gotta love that. You get the job done and you move on.
2: Well, no, we just had the votes to end it and did.
1: Yeah.
2: So one question that I've asked, you know, every candidate is, does the city of Lubbock have a problem not taxing enough, or do we have a problem that we spend too much?
1: Yes and no, all at the same time. The essential services provided by the city cost a certain amount of money, right? So

0: as long as we're focusing on the basics, as long as we're making sure the public safety is taken care of, the roads are nice and smooth and we're maintaining those, and every time you go to the faucet, the water comes out, those are the basics, and that is something we should be spending money on, and we should not be neglecting it to push off to future people to deal with. Every now and again, you need to put a playground in. You need to maybe fund a little bit of art, but that's not the major spend. That's as you have some extra money here and there, let's make things nice for everyone. But it's about the basics. And if you do it right, the money that is taken from the taxpayers, because the government itself does not create the money, it is all taken. But if you spend it properly, that's okay. The last thing in the world I want to do is increase the amount that we take from each individual. But every now and again, we're going to wind up in a situation where we're going to have to do that. So I've been very, very careful about how I've pledged making, okay, statements like that.
1: So how important is growth in that conversation?
0: Growth is a huge part of that. There's an awful lot that goes into all of this. Growth is key. There's no doubt we are growing, and we are now growing exponentially.
1: And so there's a give and take on, we need to beautify things here, we need to have some nice things to encourage growth.
0: Absolutely.
1: But that has to be limited.
0: I've been talking a lot about organic growth. You don't do a big splashy one thing or a big splashy other thing. You watch it happen little by little by little. Take what's going on in South District 4, District 4, right? We have small shopping centers, we have large shopping centers. We've got the restaurants beginning to come in, and that's all because the developers went in first. And it's happened little by little by little. When you do it that way, you have a strong foundation that the community can rely on and build upon. When you try and force one thing or force another thing, well, when all of a sudden you change your mind, you no longer have that stability. So the homes come in, which means the stores and the restaurants and the shops, the grocery stores come in, and then other retail businesses, and then regular businesses, the banks. It all goes hand in hand. You need a little bit of everything, not one specific
1: slow thing. And steady organic growth is
0: slow and steady, although I think slow is in our rearview mirror right now. We're definitely speeding up. What you don't need is to continually kick the can down the road. You've got to make sure you're staying ahead of things and you're maintaining what we've already built. It's much cheaper to maintain than to rebuild.
1: Let's do this. Let's pause there. Let's go ahead and take the break a little bit early. Visiting with Bill Curnow, candidate for Lubbock City Council Precinct 4, and that number 806-680-2790. A couple questions for you here when we come back. Stick around.
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20: Does not. I don't, okay. I don't know why. And then 777 says, this guy has a voice for radio. I've got a face for radio. He's got a voice for radio.
21: We actually had a host a few years ago. He said he had a face for radio, and I said you got a voice for print too, but I'll leave him nameless here.
22: Yeah, I've heard those jokes too.
21: So one thing that we've talked about with other interviews is, what are your thoughts on the no new revenue tax, rate that, on the taxes?
22: Listen, I get it. Anytime we can hold the line, I'm all for it. But there comes a point in time that we might not be able to do that. No new revenue is a great thing. It only, let me back up. It does not impact new businesses, major structural changes, things like that. But year over year, what it says is the entire tax base of the city that's remained stable and hasn't grown, no businesses, no new homes added, anything like that, you should take in roughly the same amount. That's the no new revenue tax, right? Which means in theory, depending upon what evaluations do, well, you should theoretically get some money back. The thing is, none of this is guaranteed. I love the idea. I absolutely love the idea. I think when you're growing and you are adding rooftops, there should be no reason to take more out of the individual taxpayer's pocket. The problem is, the city only controls half of that equation. They do not control the other half. They have no control over the valuation. The no new revenue is an attempt to fix that. And that's why I do like that, because it takes something that is completely out of the city's control and gives them a fair way to say, you know what, we're not going to take any more if we don't have to.
21: So basically, is there some example that if we were not to go the no new revenue rate, that you would be for raising the taxes for if we had to?
8: Let me ask that differently.
21: Okay.
8: Is there an emergency parachute we have to pull that is raising taxes? Do we get in situations where it's inevitable? There's no way around it.
22: Will that happen someday? Absolutely. Do I know what that is going to be? Do I know if it's going to be another May 11th? Do I know if it's going to be another COVID, where all of a sudden people are told you can't go out, you can't shop anymore, there goes the sales tax? I have no idea what's coming down the pike. What I do know is that day is coming, and anyone who is not honest about it, who holds the line and says, read my lips, they're going to get into some serious trouble, because they're going to have to make very difficult decisions. I think as long as you focus on the basics, you explain why an increase may be necessary, and you listen to your constituents, I think you'll be okay. But you get into real trouble if you say, absolutely not, read my lips, never going to happen. Because that day will come sooner than you realize.
8: And I appreciate that. That's reasonable. So is there a way to fund the city, to fund the debt service, and put some money in the bank and have a rainy day fund without raising taxes?
22: Yeah, the problem with that is each plan only survives one budget and one council, and the council's personality survives every couple or changes potentially every 2 years. So it is really, really difficult to do that unless you have seven like-minded people that all realize where this money is coming from and who they truly serve in the community. Well, then maybe you can put a little bit away for a rainy day. I love the idea of a rainy day fund. I also like the idea of sunsetting projects, taking a look at them every few years and saying, is this really a good way to spend our money? So if we're not constantly reevaluating how we're spending, if we're not constantly looking and saying, is this core? And if it's not core, can we afford to do it this year? Can we put it off? But we've got to maintain what we have. We've got to take care of public safety. And then we've got to be open, honest, and transparent when communicating with people.
8: You know, Bill, I think that I would like it better if there were just more, I don't want to use the word intelligent debate, but if there was just more honest debate on the dais about things like this. Mm-hmm. And it's hard sometimes. You got long agendas trying to get through meetings, and I just don't feel like there's enough dialogue sometimes when we start talking about hard subjects. And when you're getting ready to take people's money away from them,
22: yeah,
8: there needs to be a longer, more thought out and thoughtful process about it and community engagement. I hope that if you're elected, that town halls and more engagement with your constituents will be on the top of your mind.
22: You know, to that point.

0: I'm the only one running who I think can say this. I've actually sat at that particular dais in Citizens Tower. I did that back a few years ago when we took a look at the charter. It's not designed for conversation between people sitting on the dais. It's designed to listen to people, which no one does when they're sitting there. It's designed to listen to people at the podium in the audience, and it's designed to proclaim. But it is not designed. You don't sit at a long table and have a conversation. You sit at a round table and have a conversation. And it's just a design flaw, and it almost has to be that way. I don't know how you do a council in the round and still have meaningful participation by the people in the room.
1: Well, that was King Bill. Arthur's whole idea. Right. So round table, they were all equal.
2: Bill, we got a couple more minutes left with you. Give us your speech on why the citizens in District 4 should vote for you.
0: I'm coming in with absolutely no agenda. I am not representing any particular organization. I have not done this job before. I am just a dude trying to do the best I can for this community. It is a community that has adopted me. It's taken care of me and my family. It has become, I lived an itinerant lifestyle, bouncing from place to place to place growing up until I came here, until I met a girl who said, why don't you stick around for a little while? That was over 33 years ago. We're still dating today. She's why I stayed here. This is a community that I am passionate about. This is a community that largely gets things right. But if we're not careful and we don't stay focused on the prize, we could go off kilter, so to speak. And I think I'm the best person positioned who understands how this city works, how the pieces of the pie come together. And I'm humble enough to know that if I do win, I got to go right back to school and learn all over again.
1: But just in the last minute here we have, how can people get a hold of you if they want to contact your campaign?
0: The easiest way is billforlubbock.com. You'll find me also on Facebook under the same name. I'm a pretty easy guy to get a hold of.
2: That's Bill F-O-R or Bill? The
0: I'm an IT guy. I've got both.
2: Okay. All right. That's good. You probably have a .net too, don't you?
0: Well, I've got a few domain names.
1: They all go to the same place. Right. I got a couple myself.
2: All right. Bill Curnow running for District 4 in the city of Lubbock. Bill, thank you for coming out today and letting the audience know why they should vote for you.
0: I appreciate it, guys. Thank you very much.
1: And he came in wearing a hat.
2: You know? He had a hat.
1: Had a hat on.
2: You know, so that's
1: kind of cool.
2: You know, we've got ours on today, too.
1: Absolutely. That'll wrap up the first hour of the show, 806-680-2790. Get your entries in for that Moody Gardens prize pack out in Galveston. We'll check in with news and weather. Be back with hour two of the program. Stick around.

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8: An agreement between Israel and Hezbollah. I'm Lisa Lacera, Fox News. It's coming after heavy fighting last night as the U.S.-Iran Memorandum of Understanding hangs in the balance.
9: Last night, four Israeli soldiers were killed when Hezbollah attacked their tank in southern Lebanon. The IDF called it a violation of the ceasefire. Israel then launched retaliatory strikes against dozens of targets. The U.S.-Iran Memorandum of Understanding states Lebanon is covered by the ceasefire. One day after Iran's supreme leader accused Trump of signing the memorandum out of desperation, Trump responded, quote, "We didn't meet out of desperation. Iran did. They are finished."
8: Fox's Lucas Tomlinson at the White House. President Trump says the Strait of Hormuz is open and oil tankers are moving through. Italy's foreign minister canceled a planned trip to the U.S. after that country's prime minister claims President Trump lied about her taking a picture with him.
10: Italian Prime Minister Giorgia Meloni says President Trump lied about her on Italian television, describing a conversation during this week's G7 summit. The Italian broadcaster La Sette reports he told them in a phone interview, "She's probably happy I talked to her. I didn't have to talk to her. She begged me to take a picture with her. She wanted a picture with me so badly. I wouldn't have taken it, but I felt sorry for her." The channel hasn't released the original audio of the president's interview, just a dubbed version in Italian. Prime Minister Meloni says Donald Trump's statements are completely made up, and neither I nor Italy ever beg.
8: Fox's Chris Foster. Heading into Tuesday's South Carolina primary, President Trump now says either candidate, not just Lieutenant Governor Pamela Yvette, would be a good pick. State Attorney General Alan Wilson said on social media he was happy to have the president's endorsement. The new Air Force One unveiled by President Trump at Joint Base Andrews. The new aircraft, a jumbo jet formerly owned by Qatar, is painted navy blue on the underside with a thin red stripe above it. Democrats have expressed concerns over the acceptance of the jet due to national security concerns. 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

0: All right, welcome to hour two of the program, 806-680-2790. If you'd like to send a message, Steve Evans, Ken Corbin hanging out with you. Luke Mastic flying the ship this evening in a lovely vintage, I can't see your t-shirt, I don't know what you got on. It's in a vintage rock and roll something, death, sludge, metal, kill your parents kind of t-shirt. One of those. I don't know. It might be Brady Bunch. I don't know. I can't see it. On the other side. Vixen or something, maybe? I don't know. Oh, my goodness. Glad to be with you. Attention devil. I can't read that. What does that say? Filthy woman? I don't know. I can't read it. Attention deficit Friday. Luke fits right in with attention. You should run the fly the ship every attention deficit Friday. You're right there with us. Lucas, he's one of the gang, man, I tell you. Again, 806-680-2790. Now, you got till 6:45 to get your name in the hat for that Moody Gardens prize package. Just send us the phrase, dude, the rug really tied the room together. Your name and phone number. I'll get you on the list. I got you wrong. Even though you didn't say the right phrase, I still got you. Ken, Friday, long week. Big announcements coming up on Monday. We'll tell you about it on Monday. But we're going to make it. Some things are going to change a little bit. But you're going to love it. You're going to love it. Things are going to change, but they're going to stay the same. That's all I can tell you.
1: That's right. We're not going to crash the ship, in other words.
0: No, we're not. Somebody else may. We're not going to fly it into the ground. But a lot of things coming up down the road, from elected officials to interviews. Big election show coming up in November. We've got some remotes we're going to be at. The gun show, you know, we got two tickets to the gun show right here. Anyway, we'll have some gun show. We'll have some gun show tickets coming up down the road. We're going to be out at the gun show one of the days, hanging
1: it's
0: out
1: gonna
0: with
1: be
0: you.
1: Towards the end of July.
0: Yeah, so all that stuff coming up down the pipe. So just to put your mind at ease that nothing's changing but some music and some names. So that'll be we'll talk about that more next week once everything's pretty well finalized, but we'll talk about that more next week. But what's on your mind today, Ken?
1: Well, one of the things I noticed is that Mayor McBrayer, he had a coffee with the mayor, and he had it at Citizens Tower, and from what I understand, it was fairly poorly.
0: I hope it wasn't in his office. He can't give very many people.
1: Well, from the number of people that was reported to be there at one point, he probably could have had it in his office. But the thing is, and that's where, you know, well, McBrayer, we're going to get on to you a little bit. You need to come on this show so that you can reach an audience and tell them about it, thinking that just doing a press release is going to handle it, and that, you know, we want to make sure that you want to say something to people or have a discussion like this one was a discussion about some future projects as the city grows, including what might be happening with data centers. And, you know, so, you know, come on, you know, we welcome you to come on.
0: Oh, he'll come on.
1: And if you're any mayor or city

0: official, any of the other cities that we serve, you're more than welcome to contact us also. You know, ken@kfyo.com would be a great way to reach us. And so Mayor McBear, he talked about the data centers, and he said that right now there's not anything just currently in front of them, but there's going to be. He said it's not an issue that's going to go away. And so they're evaluating all the concerns that people have about the data centers. And, you know, basically said the goal about data centers is whether they would be a net benefit for the residents through economic development and property taxes. And, you know, so as we're seeing in some places, there's an economic boom, you know, temporarily to bring in a lot of workers, buy a lot of materials, and then they'd leave using, you know, energy, and hopefully they're closed loop water systems, and they have their own electricity generation. Some do, some don't. But then there's about anywhere from 20 to 40 jobs that are left once all the economic activity is done with it.
1: But you know, Ken, should people just be militantly hard no? Or no. Should there be some discussion?
0: I think there should be some discussion, because if they're done right, and we don't have, like some places in Central Texas, where there's been 35-year tax abatements. I mean, like we said, you know, in the story last week out of the Texas Tribune, there's 454 centers that are being considered for Texas. With that many happening, I don't think there needs to be much, if any, tax abatement. It's not like it's 454 La Prino Foods coming in. There's 454 data centers, and they got to be able to put them somewhere, and they're going to have to spread them out, because they can't be, you know, a huge drain on one particular area of the grid or one particular water supply. They've got to be, you know, spread out to be, honestly, be more effective, because there's certain parts of the grid that they have to be on for electricity, certain part of the backbone of the internet they have to be on. And, you know, there's, you know, with several backbones, internet backbones in Texas, they can't all pile up on one.
1: Well, I like the idea, I think I said this the other day, of any plant that's going to come in and create generation and build the data center around a power plant that's not solar or windmill or what we Definitely. Call alternative or clean energy. That's generation, true generation, whether it be gas turbine generation, whether it be modular, compact nuclear. I don't have a problem with that. The salt cooled nuclear plants are a great option, and that technology continues to evolve. They're getting them smaller and smaller, where they have a positive impact back on the grid. That's the key. Even if they're putting 1 megawatt back on the grid, where they're generating enough that they're not using any of the electricity consumption, they're generating, and they're at least have a positive back onto the grid, and they're not consuming any water, I think we can have a discussion.
0: Well, without a doubt, you know, having a positive economic impact and not be a drain on the community resources, I think it's well worth discussing. It's not just data centers. It's well worth discussing any type of economic development. I think sometimes we don't have enough set criteria. Now, a lot of the economic development corporations in the various cities in West Texas, they all have things that they look for. Now, they don't tell you exactly what they are, because they say, well, we're in a competitive environment. Well, I get that. But the thing is, there should be some basics that are non-negotiable. And if you're not being a positive economic impact, doesn't matter how many jobs, but if your net overall is not positive, we don't need it.
1: Oh, I agree with you. And I think we're going to get to a point where, as much as I'm against legislating the world, I think we're going to have to legislate this. There's going to have to be guidelines. I don't think there's any way around it.
0: Well, I think there's some basics that could be a protection for taxpayers and protections for the communities, because, you know, quite frankly, as we know, sometimes if somebody with a lot of influence has a piece of land and somebody with a data center wants to do it, well, we don't, if there's not some certain guidelines that protect the overall populace and the overall taxpayer, then some of these things

0: things are going to get built that are not a positive impact.
1: Yeah, I agree with you. I don't know. And this, they're popping up like crazy. It's like, it's the next big craze, the data center craze. They're popping up like wildfire. And I honestly think people probably got in the conversation a little bit late. These things. And again, I've said this before, I'll say it again. If you are 100% against data centers, turn your phone off right now. Just turn it off. Just go get a flip phone, because 90% of the apps that you're running are running on a data center somewhere.
0: Well, it's not just that. You turn on your TV, and it's connected to the internet. You know, if you're streaming anything, it doesn't matter if it's TV or your phone or your whatever, you're using a data center somewhere.
1: Absolutely you are. Absolutely. I'm using a data center. I just got word too that the data center that I'm using, the company that we use that occupies the floor, they lost their lease. And so now it's, we're moving, and we'll take your stuff and set it back up at the new data center. That's a thing? Oh, well, yeah. We'll take it. And so the way this works is, if you don't know, I lease space in Iraq with power and internet. That's what I'm leasing. And I go put my own equipment in there. I've got my own servers in there, my own storage devices. I plug into their power. I buy an amount of bandwidth on the back plane of their network, and I lease that space. You can do, you know, full racks, half racks. You lease it in what's called U, and that's a unit of space, and you lease X amount of U for X amount of dollars with X amount of internet. And there's, you walk in this thing and it is tons, because folks, the cloud is just somebody else's computer. That's all it is. And
0: exactly.
1: So now it's, they got to move, and they'll take the stuff out, or you can go get it and move it. And I'm not sure how long I'm going to be down.
0: Well, you look at it, if your company uses AWS, or if you're on Microsoft's Azure, or if you're using any type of SaaS program, there's a data center involved. I don't care if you believe it or not. You know, if you might work for a company and you might be all against data centers, but if you're using any one of those three or more things that I just named, then you're being very naive and kind of honestly being stupid about who's using it and how much it's being used and how pervasive it is.
1: Yeah, I don't know. It's almost to me, let's see what crowd I can offend here. It's almost to me, this is the same people that were upset about the smart meters. They were convinced that they were going to mess with their brain waves, and we couldn't have them because there was transmissions, and they were selling all of these isolators on them to keep the frequencies of the smart meters from interfering with your brain waves while you're asleep. It's like the same crowd that are anti-data center. That's what it seems like.
0: Yeah, aluminum foil is still cheap because I just bought some, you know, barbecue heavy, you know, aluminum foil. Plan on smoking some stuff soon. It's still pretty cheap.
1: You can wrap some around your head.
0: So you can go make your aluminum tinfoil hat if you need to, and hopefully get over it.
1: Make you a sleeping cap out of it. Just put it on your head. Go to sleep. Anyway, we'll take the break. 806-680-2790. Back in a moment.
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0: Hey, welcome back. 806-680-2790. If you'd like to send a message, get those entries in for the Moody Gardens prize pack, just send me the phrase, dude, the rug really tied the room together, your name, your number, and your email address if you'd like to throw it in there. Ken, we've got a brand new, big and beautiful Air Force One. The president unveiling the temporary, this is the temporary Air Force One. This is a newly refurbished presidential aircraft. It is a 747-8i donated by the government of Qatar, modified for presidential use, expected to serve as the interim Air Force One while Boeing continues to work on the two delayed VC-25B replacement aircraft. Standing alongside Air Force leaders and some service members, Trump said the aircraft's most notable feature is its size. It's huge. It's a huge aircraft. The biggest difference is the difference in size. It's like virtually double the size. It's not double the size, Mr. President, but it's big. Reporters were later given a brief tour of the aircraft, which features wood-paneled interiors, gold-tone, it looks like Trump Force One, gold-tone fixtures, tan and gold seating throughout spacious cabins, large television screens, polished metallic finishes gave it an upscale feel. Near the front of the aircraft, reporters viewed a private suite with a lounge-style seating before passing a conference room featuring a large table, a painting of the Washington Monument overlooking the reflecting pool, and a decorative bookcase surrounding the television. The aircraft's press cabin spans the width of the rear section of the jet and includes 24 seats arranged in three sections, each equipped with its own entertainment screen, and the cabin appeared significantly larger than the press area court aboard the larger than the current Air Force One.
1: Now, isn't any plane that the president is on becomes Air Force One?
0: Yes. Okay. It's not Air Force One until he boards the plane.
1: That's what I was thinking.
0: Whatever its tail number is. And then once he boards the plane, it becomes Air Force One. And I think they give the same respect to Air Force Two.
1: It's Air Force Two. I think it has the same. Yes.
0: Absolutely. But it's I went and looked. It's beautiful. It's red, white, and blue. It's not painted at all like the current Air Force One. It is. And there's actually some pictures. You can go out. There's a YouTube video I looked at earlier. I mean, if you've ever watched, there's some documentaries out there of Trump's big 757, or is it a 767? A great big old plane. Big Rolls-Royce engines. I mean, he's used to flying around on great big planes. That thing is immaculate. Gold fixtures throughout. Bathroom. I think the entire sink in the bathroom is gold-plated. Maybe it's solid gold. I don't know. That's not good for the weight of the plane. But anyway, gold fixtures adorn. He's a neat freak. He likes things perfect. And the documentary was like there was some flooring or something as you enter and walk through the galley, and he didn't like it. And so they were getting it redone, and the detail that they were going through to get this thing ready for him to board the plane, for Donald Trump, not President Trump at the time, but for Donald Trump to board the plane, was insane. I mean, white gloves and wiping everything down and a brush and making sure that the carpet all went the same direction and seat belts aligned just perfect. And the captain himself, the chief pilot of the plane, was back there in the back on his hands and knees making sure that everything was brushed perfectly and set up, and all the flooring that was replaced, all the trim. I mean, this is a luxurious plane. And when we go

0: over to the new Air Force One, it's quite similar in detail. And so it makes me wonder if Trump didn't have a huge hand in how this thing was finished out, A, and if B, he didn't hire some of his own people to come in and oversee the revamping of the gifted jet. And what the hell did they give us a jet for?
1: Who knows?
0: Why do we need them to give us a jet?
1: But Trump, being so meticulous and attention to detail, is such a stark contrast to Joe Biden. Did you see where they were on stage at the Obama library opening and Biden was just left on the stage not knowing where anybody was, and he starts asking, where's my granddaughter? Did you see that?
0: No, I didn't.
1: Oh, it was sad. I mean, I felt sorry for Joe Biden, you know, as much as I could, because, you know, his family does, you know, for someone
0: you
1: who
0: felt
1: has,
0: sorry for Joe because he lost his granddaughter?
1: And I felt sorry for Joe because his family is just, you know, they parade him out there because without him, they wouldn't be there. And they keep propping him up, kind of like, you know, the, you know, Weekend of Bernie's movie. They keep propping him up.
0: That's what I was thinking, you know? It's just like Weekend of Bernie's.
1: And so it's one of those things, you know, because I've had, you know, family members that have gone through dementia and Alzheimer's.
0: That's sad.
1: And it's sad how the family just continues to use him. And if anybody thinks that the book that's coming out with Joe Biden, that he wrote any two sentences together on
0: Joe
1: it,
0: wrote that.
1: You know, you're delusional.
0: And, you know, all of the stuff about Jill using his auto pen and Jill making the executive decisions in the
1: last
0: year.
1: It wasn't just Jill.
0: Well, I know. But, you know, that all got a whole bunch of press, and then everybody just quit talking about it. You know, what happened with that? Why are we not still talking about that?
1: And the questions, I don't think
0: whether or not it's legal.
1: The legality of it, you know, because
0: that was the argument Trump was making, is we should be able to undo everything he did.
1: The implications are substantial, you know, going all the way up to the Supreme Court with Ketanji Brown, you know, whether or not she was put on there legally or not. Did he actually nominate her? That's been one of the questions. And, you know, if you, you know, listen to her and you read her opinions, you're like, how did she ever get on there?
0: Surely they can tell if an auto pen signed it versus the real. Pen is a copy of the real signature. It uses the same motion, but surely they can tell.
1: But the thing is, one of the few times they say that it was an actual signature of Joe's was when he went through and pardoned Hunter.
0: Was it just an X?
1: Who knows?
0: Squiggly X, can't even draw a straight line kind of X.
1: It's sad. And, you know,
0: and then he looked up and said, who did I pardon?
1: Oh, and I've actually got a Hunter Biden story when we come back. That's hilarious.
0: It better be, because I've got high expectations of your hilarious story now. Attention deficit Friday right here. Time for news and weather. 806-680-2790. 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

0: Hey, welcome back. 806-680-2790. Get that last chance to enter for this. We don't have enough people wanting to go to Moody Gardens. It is a pretty fantastic excursion. Plus, it comes with golf. And I just want the golf. You can gift me the golf and a hotel stay.
1: And the breeze off the ocean in Galveston makes it a lot cooler than having to be in Houston.
0: Galveston's better than Houston.
1: Oh, without a
0: the
1: doubt.
0: The food is much better. There's some great restaurants. There's a restaurant there that has one of the largest kitchens in North America.
1: Oh, wow.
0: It's Gallegos. It's fantastic. Right out on the boardwalk. Fantastic food. I think it was Mafia owned years ago. They talk about a dining room downstairs when the Mafia supposedly owned it. But they've got a creme brulee that is out of this world. So you go to Galveston. Galveston is a pretty neat destination. There's beaches. There's loads of places to stay. There's condos that you can rent. There's Airbnbs all over the place down there. But you can stay at Moody Gardens, and there's lots of neat things to do. Aquariums. There's an aviary with a lot of birds.
1: Right.
0: There's you can go touch a jellyfish. It's a kind that don't sting you.
1: There's all kinds. I'm not getting near a jellyfish.
0: Yeah, it's a jellyfish or a stingray or something you can touch, but they don't hurt you. Maybe it's a stingray thing. And they have jellyfish too. Anyway, I digress. Three-dimensional or 4D theater that, like, the thing actually sprays water on you and punches you in the back, and it's got all this, you know, you're part of the experience. They put smell in the air, like we were watching this deal where, like, this burning building was burning, and you could smell. They inject smell in there. It's really a neat experience.
1: Wow.
0: So, yeah, jump in there. Just send us a text and with the phrase, "Dude, the rug really tied the room together." Ken thinks that's hilarious. It's a dude thing, man. It's a Lebowski thing. That your name and number, and we're going to randomly draw for that in the next segment after the break. Ken, tell us all about Hunter Biden.
1: I saw this and I had to read it twice. I go, this can't be real. But it's on Breitbart, and you know Breitbart even goes, oh, that's right wing. Well, it does lean conservative, but they are good journalists, and so. Tough talking Hunter Biden. He wants to challenge Donald Trump Jr. to a cage fight, and he made a big social media post because he's offended by the UFC Freedom 250 event at the White House.
0: Why would that possibly offend him?
1: I don't see, considering, you know, he's been accused of having cocaine at the White House, you know, his mom and dad had you know, transvestites with their breasts hanging out on the front lawn for Easter one year. You know, I mean, but the UFC offends him? Really? I mean, can you be that big a clown? And so he...
0: Yeah, apparently you can.
1: And he directed his comments, you know, to podcaster Joe Rogan, and he said he wants to sit down and explain why so many people are offended, and he goes on to say he wants to challenge Don Jr. to a cage match. You know what? All Don Jr. had to say, I said, is that crack in the corner over there? And just lay him out with one punch. I think it'd be hilarious. It's obviously not going to happen, but I think that it's, you know, hilarious that he was offended by something.
0: 544 says, put me in the Moody Gardens drawing. I live in Lubbock, longtime listener. I need more. I need your name. You can get away with not putting the phrase down there, but it just makes me smile and makes me laugh. I have to manually enter it because the bot is looking for the phrase that pays. But that's okay. But 544, at least send me your name.

0: I can get you on the list for the drawing. I want Hunter Biden and Don Jr. to fight too. I would pay a lot. Okay, now we got dude the road really tied the room together. Okay, close. But I still don't have your name. 544. Send me your name so I can put it in there. It's got to be an entry in here because when it randomly draws, it looks for it all to be complete. And you could very well be the winner. It's, you know, so send me your name, 544. Anyway, I would pay money to see Don Jr. Don Jr. would obliterate him.
1: I think so.
0: Hunter would be so high, he wouldn't be able to see Don Jr. He'd be just be running around the octagon real fast. And then Don Jr. would just connect with him one time, hard uppercut, lay him out. Don Jr. is in phenomenal shape.
1: Yeah, it's...
0: Okay, third text. Dude, the rug really tied the room together. Still no name. Send me your name, 544. Gotta know your name. Because we don't know what to call you if we call you. But Don Jr. is in tremendous physical condition. I'll tell you who's even better shape. Laura Trump. My goodness, got to meet her. My wife and I went to a fundraiser dinner and got to meet her. And she is in amazing shape. She works out, no doubt. And I feel like she could have body slammed me very easily. And I might have let her. It might have been fun to say, Laura Trump body slammed me. But I imagine it wouldn't be her doing it. It'd be Secret Service if you even got near her. She had them all around her.
1: Well... funny thing that's happened, another story that's happened to see Breitbart, that California legislature is seeking to let kids divorce their parents. Now, Hunter, I'm sorry, you're too old. You can't get any money on this divorce. They've probably given you enough money already. But it's one of those things, they say they're on a crusade to separate vulnerable children from the influence of their parents. These are the same people that want to take, you know, parents away because they didn't recognize pronouns, or they didn't, you know, want the kids to be transitioned. You know, these are the same California government that is for all that, and they also, you know, decriminalized, you know, sex with children. It's, you know, it's becoming so offensive in California that I don't know why anybody would live there, or why anybody would visit there, especially if you've got children under 18. It is definitely not a place for families anymore.
0: Mark needs to get out of there. Get out of there, Mark. And we need California to fall off. Just fall off into the water. The fault line, you know, the San Andreas fault needs to just come apart.
1: Well, and some of the...
0: We need to get rid of them.
1: And some of the people that are against this, they say this is all about removing children from the protection of their families, so they can be corrupted and exploited. I agree with that, that assertion that's a, you know, their probable goal and what they're trying to do. And I don't know, it's just disgusting things that come out of California. And sad thing is that you're going to see states like Illinois, New York, New Jersey, you know, you're going to see them start to pick up some of the things California does. They have already. And, you know, so California's getting more, you know, it's obviously been more socialist, communistic. You're seeing what's happened with Mondami, the things he's saying in New York. It looks like D.C.'s going to end up with a socialist mayor, you know, that's had very communist, pro-communist postings. It's sad what's happened to the blue states and blue cities. And it's, you know, we have a real divide in this country. And it isn't. It's not that fact that we're trying to divide ourselves from these crazies. It's the things these crazies do that we don't want to impact us or our families.
0: Ken, we're going to have to take a break, but I just checked the entries, and we're getting something popping up, a bunch popping up here. The bot is grabbing them off the text line just as fast as it can go. So during the commercial... you can, the commercial break, get your last minute text in. And coming up after the break, we're going to draw for that prize package.
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3: The infield dirt is dragged and ready. The outfield grass cut and manicured to perfection. All we need is the crack of the bat, the snap of

0: Pitched at Florida State collegiately. This is his 13th start of his professional career. He did not pitch last year after the draft, so this season in Double A is his first go-around in pro ball. And overall, it's been a decent first season. He's 2-4 with a 4.66 ERA. In 58 innings, he has 63 strikeouts and 29 walks. The opponents are hitting overall 300 against him, but it's really Amarillo that has inflated those numbers. In two starts against the Sades, he's thrown a combined 10 and a third innings, allowed 21 hits. That's two hits per inning, 16 runs, 12 of them earned. He's walked four and struck out only five. That's a 10.45 ERA. Against the rest of the Texas League, Arnold has a 3.40 ERA, and both of his victories are against the rest of the league. So, and both of those starts Arnold made against Amarillo were down in Midland. So now, in more hitter-friendly Hodgetown, we'll see how he fares against this lineup that so far has had his number this season. And he's facing off against one of the hottest pitchers in Double A. It's Ashton Izzy, the 18th best prospect of the Diamondbacks organization, traded from Seattle to Arizona at the deadline last year as part of the Josh Naylor deal. And last week, he's coming off a quality start in Springfield where he gave up one run in six innings of six hit ball. He struck out six and walked one. And last time he faced Midland, he had the double start down at Momentum Bank Ballpark Tuesday, Sunday. Six innings on Tuesday, no runs. Four innings on Sunday, no hits and no runs. And in three starts against the Rockhounds this season, he has a 1.88 ERA. It's three earned in 14 and a third. In his last four starts, he's got the third best ERA in Double-A baseball, a 1.50 in his last four. So Izzy's had a lot of success against Midland. Arnold has not had a lot of success against Amarillo. And if you're a Sod Poodle fan, you hope that keeps up tonight. That's your starting pitching matchup here in the A&B pregame show. We're going to break and come back with our starting lineups and our pick to click brought to you by Williams Windows. It's next on News Talk 940 AM.
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0: Welcome back to the final segment of the Amarillo National Bank pregame show here on this Friday night. A perfect one, 84 degrees here in downtown Amarillo, Texas. Let's take a look at our starting lineups. First for the Midland Rockhounds, 31 wins, 34 losses. They're managed by second-year manager Gregorio Petit. The opponent's starting lineup is brought to you by the People's Federal Credit Union. The two switch hitters are at the top. Cole Kahn, the catcher. Baseball's number two prospect, Leo DeVries, hits second and will play shortstop. He's homered in each of the last two games. Colby Halter, activated from the injured list after a month on the shelf, hits third and plays first today. Devin Taylor cleans up in right. Cameron Leary hits fifth and left. They're both lefties. Two righties, Oribil Angeles at third. Casey Yamauchi at second. A lefty, Clark Elliott, hits eighth as the DH, and Ryan Lasko hits ninth and center, all in support of the left-handed starter, Jamie Arnold. For the Rockhounds, it is four right-handers, three left-handers, and two switch hitters. The opponent's starting lineup is brought to you by the People's Federal Credit Union. Now for the Sadis, winners of five straight, 34 wins and 31 losses under second-year manager Javier Colina. The Sadis starting lineup is brought to you by HTO. Danny Ceretti.